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0: Here's the pitch. Swung on. Blasted. Left field. On its way. Sail away, Julio. Into the Rangers bullpen. A rocket of a blast for Julio. And the Mariners have taken the lead with one swing.
1: That's why Matt Nelson's the best board in the game. I'll tell you what. Julio Rodriguez with a huge three-run home run today to give the Mariners a 4-3 lead that they would not relinquish in the series finale today against the Texas Rangers. They win it 4-3 and now head out on the road for their final road trip of the 2026 regular season, a 9-game, 3-city journey. They begin with 3 in Sacramento against the A's. Friday, it'll be George Kirby taking on the lefty Jeffrey Springs. In fact, three lefties

0: for the A's in this series. Saturday, Brian Wu against Gage Jump, a rematch of this past Sunday's game between those two. Brian Wu went 8 innings, allowed just 1 hit, was fantastic. And then Sunday, it'll be Bryce Miller scheduled to go against Jacob Lopez in the series finale. That's going to do it for us here today. Mariners went 4-3 over the Rangers. Got a lot of people to thank for this one. For Rick Riz, Gary Hill, Shane Andre, Ryan Roland-Smith, Max Rebo, I'm Curtis Rogers. We'll talk to you Friday from Sacramento on the NC Machinery Mariners Radio Network.
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0: and provide access for our fans. All of that is just makes you feel very optimistic about the future. So we have a lot to do. I'm proud to be part of it for a few more years at least, and that'll be the fun part.
1: Well, Commissioner, certainly great to get a chance to visit with you. It's great to be here for a historic game that's coming up in Melbourne. We appreciate a few minutes. Thanks very much.
0: Thank you. It's great to be here, and it's just perfect. So.
1: NFL Commissioner Roger Goodell. Scott, we'll send it back to you in the studio.
2: All right, Ryan, thank you very much, and thanks to Commissioner Goodell as well. Just ahead, we're going to take a look back, and we're going to get you one step closer to kickoff time. This is Westwood One's coverage of the National Football League.
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14: Welcome back to the 2026 NFL Melbourne game on Westwood One. It's time for another memorable moment in American football history, sponsored by RK Zero Proof.
15: Second down and goal at the 11 for San Francisco. Gabbard in the gun, hand signals to his receivers. He gets the shotgun snap, he hands to Hyde, who stops and stutter steps and tries from the 10 to the 5. Tries on the hash mark, into the end zone. Touchdown run, Carlos Hyde. And San Francisco has struck first with 3:24 to play in the first.
2: Kevin Harlan, the call right here on Westwood One from week one in 2016. It's the last time the 49ers and Rams squared off in a season opener. San Francisco rang in the Chip Kelly era with a 28-0 win. That was the first of two Carlos Hyde touchdowns on the night, and the Niners held L.A. to just 185 yards of offense, securing the first season-opening shutout in franchise history. That win, though, was a rare bright spot in Kelly's only season as 49ers head coach. San Francisco lost its next 13 games and finished 2-14, with both wins coming against the Rams. The struggles of both NFC West teams led to coaching changes after the season. The Niners hired Kyle Shanahan, and the Rams hired Sean McVay. That's today's memorable moment in football history, sponsored by RK Zero Proof. Some moments are too good to forget. Make every moment count and every memory count with great taste and zero alcohol. Celebrate differently. Drink RK. Well, this is the beginning of a very big week, a very big season of football. And of course, in the 40th year here on Westwood One, we've got them all for you on primetime, including this weekend, Sunday Night Football, the Cowboys at the Giants, Monday Night Football, the Broncos at the Kansas City Chiefs. This has been the Thursday Night Football pregame show on Westwood One, sponsored by Kings Hawaiian, the best slider in football. I'll be back at halftime with Michael Fabiano for a look at your fantasy team in week one. But up next, we'll rejoin Ryan Radke and Hall of Famer Isaac Bruce in Melbourne. 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
8: Eli Manning here, reading a radio ad for Kings Hawaiian. They want me to say Kings Hawaiian is

0: best slider in football, but I'm not going to say it. Everyone knows I'm the best slider in football. I'm not saying King's Hawaiian sliders aren't delicious or their rolls aren't perfect for making awesome game day recipes, but King's Hawaiian doesn't have to slide against angry linebackers. Anyway, this commercial's ending soon and they want me to do a brand sign-off, but I'm not going to say it. I'll never say King's Hawaiian, the best slider in football.
1: You've never seen the gridiron like this. NFL on Netflix. 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The rivalry goes international as division rivals the Los Angeles Rams take on the San Francisco 49ers. Airing live on Netflix from the Melbourne Cricket Ground tonight. NFL on Netflix. 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
7: Back in Melbourne, Australia, along with the Hall of Famer Isaac Bruce, I'm Ryan Radke here on Westwood One. 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What a grand sight here down under at the historic Melbourne Cricket Ground. Over 100,000 people packed into this building to watch the San Francisco 49ers and the Los Angeles Rams in the first ever game here in Melbourne. An absolutely beautiful day here in Australia. Temperature around 55 degrees Fahrenheit. That's around 12 degrees Celsius. Absolutely perfect with sunny skies overhead and almost no wind to speak of. For the national anthems and the rest of the pregame festivities, let's join our PA announcer, Alan Roach.
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3: 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Eddie Pinheiro with a 20-yard field goal, and now the Pinheiro kickoff is an end-over-end boot. Xavier Smith at the goal line near side, across the 10, up to the 15, along the numbers to the 20, and then he runs into a wall at the 25-yard line, and he is smacked down. Boy, Xavier Smith was going about 100 miles an hour, and that stopped quickly. Yeah, the Rams now will start at their own 25, first down at 10. Well, the Rams, after going three and out on their opening drive, trying to get it going now as Stafford lines up under center. Kyren Williams is the running back. Three tight ends in the ball game. No surprise there. Rams use 13 personnel, more than anybody in the league. Here's a handoff. Williams up the middle, across the 30. He's out to the 35. He's going to be close to a first down. They're going to mark him just short. Call it officially a gain of 9. Marquise Siegel from his safety spot made the tackle. It'll be second down and 1. Now, we talked about Christian McCaffrey for the 49ers. On the other side, Kyren Williams coming off a terrific year, over 1,200 yards on the ground, 10 touchdowns, and three more through the air. Stafford under center here, second down and a yard, single wide receiver to the right. Blake Corum is in there at running back now. Here's the snap. Stafford will hand it off. Corum hit in the backfield and swallowed up for a loss. Back inside the 35-yard line, around the 33. That'll be a loss of a couple. Just nowhere to go that time for Blake Corum. It was actually he that had the 9 yards on first down. I thought it was Williams. It was actually Corum. And this time he gets swallowed up by Keon White.
4: Great penetration by that 49ers defense. Nick Bosa, I'm sure they're glad to see him back, making that play over on the backside of the Rams, the side of the line of scrimmage.
3: So third down and 2 now. Stafford under center, takes the snap, handoff Williams up the middle, surging, pushing, trying to get to the line to gain. And I think he's got it. He needed to get to the 35-yard line, and it looks like they're going to give him progress just across the 35. So Kyren Williams, with a heck of an effort, leaning forward, officially picks up 3, and it's a Rams first down, their first of the new season. Boy, there was not a lot of space in there, Isaac, but Kyren Williams just kept pushing and shoving.
4: Kyren Williams trying to get that pile moving so he can pick up that first down and keep this drive going.
3: From the Rams 36, first down and 10. Two receivers stacked right, single man left. Williams is the running back. Stafford back on a play fake. Steps up, going deep down the left sideline, and that one is incomplete. Well overthrown, intended for Puka Nacua. The Amador Lenore was in coverage, and that'll bring up second and 10. Later on, we'll select the player who earned their Sunday, sponsored by Lowe's. 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Second down 10, Stafford in the gun with Williams to his left. Two receivers stack right, Devontae Adams single man left. Parkinson the tight end, motions from left to right. Stafford bends toward the line of scrimmage, now stands up with a play clock at 3. Takes the snap, he's back to pass. Stafford looking left, double pumps, throws short left, caught by Williams, bounces off one tackle, and then is swallowed up by Fred Warner, just shy of the 40-yard line. They'll mark him down at the 39, it's a gain of 3, and now a 3rd and 7 coming up for L.A.
4: Matthew Stafford taking what the defense gives him, man. He's looking to go up, and there's nothing downtown, so just dropping the ball off to Kyren, and Kyren getting the most out of what he can with that dump off.
3: Stafford in the middle of that Rams huddle. Rams looking to convert on third down, where somewhat surprisingly, they were not great a year ago, under 40% on third down. Trips right,

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To learn more about how you

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0: The kick from Pinheiro is up, and it is good. So the 49ers rolling in Australia, 24-7 with 12:57 to go. 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

0: 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All right, not likely, but also not impossible here, Isaac. But we said a moment ago, the Rams have no time to waste. They almost have to be perfect from here on out if they're going to have a chance to come back in this game.
1: Well, perfect is right. I mean, I think, the way and the travel in which the 49ers got here to Australia is proving them right, proving them true. So you may see a lot of other teams that are heading to international destinations do the exact same thing.
0: Whittington from the 2 across the 20-25, and he's tripped up just across the 30-yard line. And that's where the Rams will start after we pause 10 seconds for station identification. This is Westwood One, your home for the National Football League.

Along with our engineer, the great Raul Velez, our producer Aaron Cummins, the Hall of Famer Isaac Bruce, Ryan Radke here in Melbourne, Australia. First and 10 Rams from the 31. Short throw right side, caught by Kyren Williams, who's banged out of bounds by Diamador Lenore. Up at the 36-yard line, gain of 5. That'll bring up second down and 5. Clock moving here for the Rams. They've got all 3 timeouts. Still 9 minutes to go for this explosive offense that has been held in

0: high. He throws toward the end zone. Caught! Touchdown, 49ers! It's Deebo Samuel! Welcome back to the Bay! Samuel pulls it in to give the 49ers a 23-7 lead here in the fourth quarter in Melbourne.
1: Third touchdown pass of the game for Brock Purdy, who threw for just 205 yards, but Purdy also ran for 29. The San Francisco defense continued to make life miserable for Matthew Stafford and company, including forcing a turnover that sealed the deal. Eddie Pinheiro with a 56-yard field goal to close out the scoring. And San Francisco wins in dominating fashion by a score of 27-7, the first ever game in Melbourne, Australia. Up next, we're going to head back to the field for some final thoughts. This is Westwood One's coverage of the National Football League.
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1: Back of the end zone, out of the back of the end zone, that's it. The game clock shows zeros.
2: I believe they're going to review to make sure that the game clock did indeed expire, which I think that it did.
1: And now they're going to review the last play. For what? I have no idea.
2: This one's coming down in the end zone. It is caught! Touchdown!
1: Michigan wins it on a Hail Mary with 1 second left in the game.
3: Well, yeah, obviously the extra second was huge.
4: Just when we thought we could finally talk about the football of it all, no more court cases, no more off-the-field drama, Michigan. Michigan, Keith Irizarry, we should have known week one couldn't come to a close without some off-the-field shenanigans. That headlined today's program here on Unsportsmanlike, presented by Progressive Insurance. 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Welcome in, everybody. Mia O'Brien, Keith Irizarry with you. Happy Labor Day. And boy, oh boy, have we been laboring through the last 24-plus hours, Keith, since this infamous now officiating moment, perhaps a moment where we've all learned some rules we didn't know existed in college football. Because here's the thing. We know in soccer, stoppage time, the idea of while the clock may read one thing, the official is actually keeping time on the pitch. We didn't realize that in football, the other football, American football, that evidently the same can be said in that the lead official is keeping a time that may actually be different than what the television broadcast is saying and what the time clock in the stadium itself says.
5: I feel like that is how we always learn something, right? We need something to go wrong or right or whatever it may be, something questionable, something.

0: thing dicey, and that's how we kind of learn a new rule that maybe we didn't know. I'm going to tell you, Mia, and I think we're going to have a lot of fun over the next couple hours. I don't know if you're going to agree with me, and I'm not a Michigan guy per se. It was correct. The call was correct. Now, the reason why it was correct is because we didn't know that rule. We didn't know that there was a different way of keeping track of all of this. But that was right. Now, here's the issue. Let's get to the crux of this. Optics of this, Mia. When I'm a big optic. When you look at something, I want to know, does this feel right? Does it smell right? Nothing felt right or smelled right, right? Like, it felt just wrong, but they got it right. I feel
1: well. So how did they get it right? Because indeed there is a different clock on the field comparatively to what NBC's broadcast has.
0: So that's the major optics issue with this, is when you watch it on television and I know right now we're showing you the actual catch, right? But the previous one where they added the extra time to it, what you see and what we see on the highlight and the replay and the slow motion and everything is the ball is up. Oh, the clock says zero. He didn't touch it yet. Clearly the game is over. But that's why they go to this different replay behind the scenes, which is what they say is the exact science of the number of the time. And that's how they find it. Again, optics, they stink. They really do. I feel horrible for Western Michigan. Like, they outplayed Michigan. Michigan played terrible. Michigan deserved to lose that game. Michigan won. Can't hold it against them.
1: The Big Ten stood by the review in a statement released 2 hours after the game, when it also published a recording of the replay as it was reviewed by the officials that showed the game clock at 1 second when the ball was touched by Western Michigan's Micah Davis. But then the real fun began. Just like those court cases with Lane Kiffin that dominated the headlines here on Sportsmanlike and seemingly every program on ESPN and ESPN Radio, the real fun comes after the final whistle. Here is the Big Ten review audio on the last play of that game. And then we're going to get to the John Fanta of it all, Keith, because I feel bad for the sacrificial lamb in all of this. NBC's John Fanta, he had to say a statement on behalf of the conference as well. But let's go chronologically. Here is the Big Ten review audio on the last play.
2: Okay, he's jumping from out of bounds.
3: Okay, hold on, we're still looking.
2: So when 18
3: looking.
2: Is touching the football, now. Jim. Do you see that?
4: He's dead when he touches the ball.
2: When 18's touching the football,
3: go back
2: 1 second on the clock.
3: I'm sorry.
2: You see that?
3: I'll just keep it on because
4: I do.
3: Hold on.
2: And we've got him. Okay.
5: Which is a program feed.
2: Jim, are you with me?
3: Yes.
4: Can you hear me, guys?
2: Okay. Program, yes. So
3: embedded the clock.
2: We are going to put 1 second on the game clock.
3: Yeah.
2: And we're going to have another play from the previous spot.
0: Wow.
1: I appreciate the transparency of releasing that video. That is the Big Ten putting it on them and saying, hey, we have nothing to hide. It also was a very nice touch after the Stranger Things font. Maybe, what do you call it? The Hardy Brothers, right? Nancy Drew. That was the font that was used. I think that's the right terminology to describe the font that was used by the Big Ten Conference when they released a statement that then they followed up on during halftime of yesterday's Apple Cup.

0: I was a little upset, Keith, just because after going out of their way to be transparent, to release that video that previously aired on SportsCenter, to also go out of their way to release, yes, the Stranger Things font with the statement, to then trot John Fanta out there as the sacrificial lamb at halftime of a game that at that point in time was the definition of a slobber knocker. It was just, that's where I felt like the Big Ten, you're trying to do too much. Let that video, let that behind-the-scenes clip of your officials in the official game center going through this play, let that speak for itself. Because now you're almost trying to defend yourself ad nauseum to the point where we don't believe that this is actually the right call.
1: Yeah, all right. So let's make this a personal thing. You just got married, right?
0: Yes.
1: I've been married for a while as well. Mm-hmm. You ever do something, I don't know, you feel guilty about?
0: Yeah.
1: Just in general, anything, right?
0: Leaving my husband to be here for 6 days here on Unsportsmanlike and being like, I hope you have food at home because, yeah.
1: But then you over-explain things. That's yes. What you do. So that's what they did. They over-explained, okay. Right? They're just over-explaining it. I think that the Big Ten, their review people and everybody in upper echelon of things probably do feel like, I mean, it didn't look good that the second was added on there. And if it were, like, if the roles were reversed.
0: Right.
1: If it was Western Michigan throwing the Hail Mary and Michigan player was the one that touched it out of bounds, I don't know if we still would have gotten the same result.
0: That is exactly what Josh Pate brought up on his Josh Pate's College Football Show yesterday. Would Western Michigan have gotten the same call if the roles were reversed?
2: I would love for someone in the league office to look me in the eye and tell me, if Western Michigan was at midfield heaving a prayer up and that exact same set of circumstances were to have played out, that this is the way it would have gone down. I have been on the phone with several officials and several referees this morning who wanted to make sure that they articulated how much of a CYA move this is, how big of a pile of garbage that is from the Big Ten league office, and how egregious, like beyond the pale, horrifically bad, the machinations of the way that was handled last night were.
0: Blink and you missed it, quite literally, Keith Irizarry, because I promised I would share this story with you live here to our ESPN2 and ESPN Radio audiences. I was scheduled to host game night on ESPN Radio Saturday night. And then, of course, because of the LSU-Clemson Lightning delay, we didn't end up actually going on at the same time that we anticipated going on. We ended up doing more of a pregame show than a postgame show. Anyways, point being, was largely told, like, hey, you know, be on standby, but we're probably going to have you interview one of the winners of this game because it's coming down to the wire. But aside from that, like, you're good. You're done. And so I said, okay, sounds good. I went to go shower when Western Michigan forced the turnover with, what was it, 90 seconds left or something like that? 2 minutes left, something like that?
1: Looked like it was going to be over.
0: I went and showered. Like, I changed. I was like, okay, I'm preparing to interview a Western Michigan player, like, ready to go here on ESPN Radio. And went back. Got my radio Comrex all set up, and it wasn't working, and so I had to call engineering and make sure that that was all squared away. But while I was on the phone with our weekend executive producer, Evan Wilner, and I was telling him I needed to get the Comrex up and running because I had to interview a Western Michigan player, he goes, well, I'm glad we got the Comrex up and running, but by the way, you know, Western Michigan didn't win the game. Michigan won the game.
1: I
0: just went to the shower, I left. And
1: did Evan really say it that way? Because
0: I've got the text to prove it.
1: All right, because I've known Evan forever. We both are Hofstra guys. So Evan's got some sarcasm to him. I would have expected his thing would have been like, when you said, I got to interview a Western Michigan, he would have been like, why? That's what I thought it would have been.
0: No,
1: why?
0: It was literally, you do know that Western Michigan did not win the game. Michigan won the game. But that's how quickly this happened.
1: That is
0: literally in real time how quickly this happened. And so that's where I agree with your idea of, because blink and you missed it. And that's where many mainstream sports fans may watch this and say the Big Ten and Michigan are trying to pull one on you fast. At the same time, this is how sports
1: right,
0: go.
1: It's the rules. So, all right, let's spin it forward. Is there a way to fix this?
0: Yeah.
1: Now
0: we know. Now it's more like soccer than it is the NBA or NCAA basketball, where you have a shot clock. Definitively, that is what is keeping time.
1: Right, but I think that, like, even with soccer, right, and we just coming off the World Cup and everything like that, and a lot of Americans got into soccer that aren't normally into it. I think that was still one of the big, like, bugaboos with it. People want to have more clarity.

0: about the time, yeah. right? I think that the common, like, quote unquote, American sports fan says, I want a time. I want to know definitively. This is how things end. This is how it starts. This is it. So if we now know this rule about college football, is there a way to make this more transparent for television and radio?
1: Well, that's where I didn't even know that the Big Ten had the ability to release the video of their replay center actually breaking down this play. That is something we see from the Atlantic Coast Conference week in and week out during the college football season and college basketball season for that matter, where the level of transparency is as good as any conference in America right now. And so I wonder, especially as we continue to accentuate and enhance broadcasts of all sports, let alone just college football, will we see an actual live look in the replay center with a breakdown from those officials?
0: Well, isn't the UFL is doing that, right?
1: Yes.
0: The UFL does that
1: well.
0: Right now.
1: Is that the next step, not just for college football, but for the NFL, for the NBA as well? Having an actual TV set up in the replay center
0: I would like to add
1: that transparency.
0: Yeah, I'm in on that. I think that would be good. I think that like the NFL has done a pretty good job. They were kind of the first league that was having, you know, different former referees as part of broadcasts and stuff like that. And other leagues have since followed. I'm all in on all the transparency. Like the fans are tuning in to watch the event and pay attention to it. And they want to be as knowledgeable as possible. And if the TV broadcast and the radio broadcast can give you even more, there's also just less complaining then. And listen, we know fans are going to complain no matter what. What's the definition of a fan? It's a fanatic. Fanatic is a crazy person. Yeah. So it all goes together. I get it. But I would love more transparency.
1: Educate your audience as
0: sure.
1: well. That
0: yeah.
1: way now we know. We know that official time is not necessarily being kept by the television broadcast crew. The final score from the Big House Saturday night, the 16th-ranked Michigan Wolverines escape with a 13-12 win. The final score down in Baton Rouge, oh boy, oh boy, LSU 51, Clemson 10, an absolute drubbing in Lane Kiffin's debut. What does it mean, though, moving forward? Because those two players that the courts have ruled were eligible were not rostered for this game. That's coming up next on Unsportsmanlike here on ESPN.
2: 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So does Falcons running back Bijan Robinson. 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
4: Huge. A little bit of talk about the Rams pass rush, but your O-line did a great job tonight.
5: They did an unbelievable job. I mean, you gotta mix it up. You gotta get rid of the ball quick, which I think Brock did a great job of. The receivers getting open, but we had to hold on to it a number of times too. None more bigger than the long ball to D-Rob. That was huge. I think we took a 7-step drop. The safety doubled Mike and took about 3 hitches to see it, which normally I would never expect to get that versus that pass rush. So it was a hell of a job by the protection, by the whole line. The tight end stayed on it, in on it. Brock seeing the coverage and D-Rob making the big-time touchdown.
6: From a game plan standpoint, were you guys able to do different things once you found out that Aaron Donald wasn't going to play? Did that enable you to shift more attention toward Myles Garrett?
5: Not really. It's like I think I said earlier in the week, when you have two guys like that on the D-line, you can't balance it out. We had to treat the ends the same way, and it didn't change any of the game plan.
7: There you go. Kyle Shanahan right there, and sounds pretty excited, fired up. Would like to go back to Australia, but when he's not working, and I think he's right, though, when it comes to the way

0: that they played, the way that they game planned, and especially their rushing attack. We haven't talked much about that, but 174 yards total on the ground. McCaffrey went for 68. Black went for 65. Purdy had 29. Debo even had a carry. I mean, they were very well balanced, and well, their offensive attack showed that in that 27-7 victory.
1: And what did Kyle lead with? He said, we played the better brand of football. It had nothing to do with the travel. He knew that would be the first question. He said, if they had lost, people would have crucified them for not going over 2 days earlier. But ultimately, in terms of the actual football, because I feel like we have had to really stress that the last 3 weeks, especially on the college football front, Q, but with the NFL too. In terms of the actual football, the Niners were the better team today.
0: Yeah, there's no doubt. There's no doubt. They played a better brand of football. To your credit, they get the victory, and they'll travel back, and I'll be able to look at the tape and feel good about themselves as they win 27-7 on Thursday night football. She's Mia O'Brien. I'm Q Myers. What are the Rams feeling? How is Sean McVay feeling about his team after, well, losing the opening game? We'll hear that next here on Game Night on ESPN Radio on the all-new ESPN app.
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1: Seth, you and Adam Schefter broke the news about the sale of the Seattle Seahawks. 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
2: Well, I think Vinod Khosla, you know, he's not exactly a household name, even though in Silicon Valley, he's obviously well known. Someone very early in the process said, you know, this guy's a killer and don't underestimate his chances to get the team. You know, you never know how these things go, but I think it's an ideal situation in the sense that he's buying a team that obviously is very well run at the moment. And his son, Neil, I think is going to be heavily involved in day-to-day operations on the team. And I think that ownership being involved, not in the minutia of football, but in how football operations work, I think can be a really good thing. And that will be an interesting case study to see over the coming years how it works in Seattle.
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4: I'm Mia O'Brien. Final score from the inaugural game across the Pacific Ocean in Australia in the NFL. The San Francisco 49ers 27, the Los Angeles Rams 7. Matthew Stafford, 15 of 25, 155 yards, 0 touchdowns to 1 interception. Comparatively, Brock Purdy, 25 of 34 for 205 yards, 3 passing touchdowns. You'll hear from Stafford and Myles Garrett, who finished with 0 tackles and 0 pressures, coming up on game night on ESPN Radio. Seahawks quarterback Sam Darnold is expected to miss some time with a right hip injury, but his head coach Mike McDonald called the diagnosis, quote, really, really good news. Not so great news for the Patriots wide receiver A.J. Brown, who has a high ankle sprain and is expected to miss at least the next 4 weeks. Ditto to Falcons quarterback Tua Tagovailoa. He went down mid-practice Thursday with an oblique injury. He's considered day-to-day ahead of Atlanta's season opener against the Pittsburgh Steelers. Thursday night college football, number 7 Miami wins it 77-7 over Florida A&M. Can you say that 5 times fast? Darian Mensah, 3 passing touchdowns, one of them to Malachi Toney. Elsewhere, a meeting of SEC presidents and chancellors Thursday ended without any punishment imposed on LSU. At the FIBA Women's World Cup in Germany, the United States with a statement 108-56 win in the quarterfinals. They'll face Spain Saturday at 2 p.m. in the semis. To Major League Baseball, 5 games on the docket. All 5 have gone final. The Yankees beat the Rockies behind their second Grand Slam in as many days. This one courtesy of one Anthony Volpe. Jared Jones over 6 innings of no-hit ball before finally surrendering a hit as the Pirates blanked the White Sox 2-0. The Braves beat the Rays 3-1 to avoid the sweep. Astros beat the Phillies 2-1. Mariners beat the Rangers 4-3. Game night with Q Myers and yours truly continues right here on ESPN Radio.
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8: These guys are dangerous. Now with Aaron Donald officially back, if he's any form of Aaron Donald, which I strongly anticipate he will be, undefeated.
9: Perfect season. The last time we saw that was 1972. It's the only time we've seen it in modern football. The Dolphins were a perfect 14-0 in the regular season and sealed the deal.
10: It puts pressure on them like we haven't seen in 2 decades. Like the Patriots going undefeated. That's the type of pressure I think that is in L.A.
11: Because you had a bad day.
12: Well, I'll tell you what, that pressure popped in L.A. They will not go undefeated.

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0: B, and then the E on the end, Melbourne.
1: Okay. Noah Eagle was right. Real Justice easy. For Noah.
0: Yeah, exactly. We crucified the whole of the English language. Now, the only thing I will say, Mia, now you've been talking about when you went with the Jags to London, which I completely understand. Now, one thing I will say, after all, I did 30 years of touring with rock and roll bands all over the world. Now, staying in the Northern Hemisphere is a lot easier than going from the Northern Hemisphere to the Southern, or the Southern Hemisphere to the Northern Hemisphere. The other differences which made the world a difference today was we've had the sun day today. Now, we're really close to Antarctica. Now, when the sun is out, it beats, and it's really hardcore. So I would have thought, and I noticed it today with the Rams boys, they started out the first quarter, they were all good, and they just slowly went downhill, and you could just see they were just trying to take the deep breaths in. Because what happens is that the ozone layer down here is completely different to yours where you're from. And I reckon that just made a little bit of difference. I agree with you. The San Francisco, the 49ers, they were awesome today. They were very well coached. They played out of their skin. And it just makes a huge difference when you got fit players. You got Georgie Kittle came back. The most important, I think, was their, you know, just having Fred and Nick Bosa back. When they're on, they are a special team. And I just think Miles was just a little bit tired. Yeah. I don't think he had enough sleep, which I'm not surprised. Like, they didn't even sleep here.
2: Yeah, no doubt, no doubt. Hey, Cam, great stuff, man, great stuff. Thanks so much for chiming in and kind of giving us a preview and a review of everything down under in Australia. And there you go, Mia. We learned a little bit something else.
1: And I got to talk to Cam. This exactly. is an honor. I'm honored.
2: Exactly, exactly. So appreciate you, Cam.
0: Thanks, bro. I'll talk to you real soon on our little station, mate.
2: All right, there you go. There's my guy Cam. Amazing. From down under there.
1: Only
2: in
1: on
2: Australia.
1: Game night.
2: Hey,
1: only
2: man,
1: on game night.
2: We bring it to you from every angle, from Sister Sledge to Malibu's Most Wanted, Mia O'Brien, and of course myself, Q Myers. 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
4: 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The NFL heads to a land down under in an NFC West clash between the 49ers and Rams.
5: Purdy loads up. Purdy throws down the middle of the field. He's got DeMarcus Robinson, and he catches it in the end zone.
4: Women's semifinal action takes place at the U.S. Open.
6: I was so desperate to the win. 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I couldn't fail in front of all of those legends.
4: Can the Rays pull out the brooms in Atlanta?
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8: 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And once we get the reports, then we'll figure out what the treatment plan is.
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9: Good morning, and it is a good morning when it's week one in the National Football League. The NFL managing to play on both Thursday night and Friday night simultaneously. 49ers-Rams in Australia for the second game of the NFL season. I'll break it down for you. And speaking of breakdowns, well, the first game on the schedule, New England Patriots and Drake May, they were coughing up that Super Bowl rematch against the Seattle Seahawks, but there's so much more to talk about from that game. Injury updates for the Seahawks, Sam Darnold, and Patriots, A.J. Brown. Plus, the women's singles final is set at the U.S. Open and the semifinals for a show of pure dominance. But first things first, let's go to, well, if you're Kyle Shanahan, to the future, right? Otherwise known as Australia, the first regular season NFL game in Australia ever. This one taking place at the Melbourne Cricket Ground.

0: Plus.
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3: Let's bring in the commissioner, Adam Silver. Always good to see you again. Thank you for showing up, being punctual, as always. We're looking at 2028. Seattle and Vegas still the leading candidates for expansion. And if so, Memphis or Minnesota going to the Eastern Conference?
4: So if we expand, at least we're thinking 28, 29 season. The only two cities at the moment we're looking at are Las Vegas and Seattle. We haven't had a vote on it. It's not a foregone conclusion, but we're in the process of talking to groups that are interested in getting an expansion team in those two cities. And then, yes, if we do add two teams, we'll want to likely even out the conferences, so there will be some movement then.
3: You're looking at two teams, not either Seattle or Vegas.
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6: What an absolute treat of an evening at the U.S. Open, leading to what will be an exceptional women's singles final on Saturday, semifinals at Arthur Ashe Stadium. Game on Thursday night, and for the first time since 1975, all four top seeds in the women's bracket have reached that women's singles semifinal at the U.S. Open.
7: Game, match, Sabalenka, by 2-6-9, 7-5, 6-2.
8: Aryna Sabalenka is into another U.S. Open championship match. And boy, oh boy.
6: Boy, oh boy. Girl, oh girl, right? Aryna Sabalenka one step closer to a three-peat. The two-time defending champ dominant against American Jess Pegula, winning in straight sets to advance to her fourth straight U.S. Open final.
9: Yeah, no complaints. I'm just super happy that I was able to pull out such tennis. Last match I played against Jessica, it was almost impossible for me to get the win. So I'm super happy that I was able to play such tennis in front of you all. Thank you for the atmosphere and honestly, guys, you're the best. Your respect to me is priceless, and I really appreciate that. I know that you wanted her to win, it's obvious, but thank you for being so respectful to me. Thank you. Love you guys. Thank you.
10: What felt different about this match, and how were you able to play so well for the entirety of it?
9: I don't know. I was so desperate to the win. I wanted it badly, and I was just trying to focus on myself. And then, guys, look at my box. I couldn't fail in front of all of those legends, beautiful girls, the best people, and my team, of course. I love you guys.
6: The crowd may have been pulling for Jess Pegula, but she knew that she had plenty of fans in that box rooting for her. So would Sabalenka be meeting Kazakhstan's Elena Rybakina or the American who beat her back in 2023 in Coco Gauff?
8: It's Elena Rybakina that books her ticket to a first U.S. Open final.
6: So here's what you're set up for on Saturday. You get the current WTA number one in Aryna Sabalenka, and then the soon-to-be world number one in Rybakina. Because here's what happened earlier this week. Rybakina unseated Sabalenka after a 99-week run. That will take effect on Monday. We'll see that in the standings. But when it comes to

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6: Purdy loads up. Purdy throws down the middle of the field. He's got DeMarcus Robinson, and he catches it in the end zone.
5: Women's semifinal action takes place at the U.S. Open.
7: I was so desperate to the win. 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
5: Can the Rays pull out the brooms in Atlanta?
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10: Good morning, and it is a good morning when it's week one in the National Football League. The NFL managing to play on both Thursday night and Friday night simultaneously. 49ers-Rams in Australia for the second game of the NFL season. I'll break it down for you. And speaking of breakdowns, well, the first game on the schedule, New England Patriots and Drake May, they were coughing up that Super Bowl rematch against the Seattle Seahawks, but there's so much more to talk about from that game. Injury updates for the Seahawks, Sam Darnold, and Patriots, A.J. Brown. Plus, the women's singles final is set at the U.S. Open and the semifinals for a show of pure dominance. But first things first, let's go to, well, if you're Kyle Shanahan, to the future, right? Otherwise known as Australia, the first regular season NFL game in Australia ever. This one taking place at the Melbourne Cricket Ground. They packed in over 100,000 fans, 100,021 to be exact. That is the seventh largest crowd in NFL history, and they got a show. It was a study in travel schedules, right? San Francisco was there for a whole week. Rams basically just got there, rolled out of bed, and headed to the stadium. But the Rams, the ones getting their nose out in front first.
11: With three tight ends and Puka Nacua, who motions from right to left.

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1: Boy, because you decided to dress as a hot dog going to Bellingham Bells games. 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
2: With his Super Bowl ring on.
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7: The women's final is set at the U.S. Open. Arina Sabalenka will go for a three-peat after defeating American Jessica Pegula in straight sets in the first semifinal of the night, while soon-to-be world number one Elena Rybakina rallied past Coco Gauff in three, setting up a one-versus-two final in the bracket and in the WTA rankings. Good news and bad news from game one on the NFL schedule. Seahawks QB Sam Darnold is expected to miss week two with a hip injury, but the team is optimistic that that will be all. The Patriots, on the other hand, are expected to be without A.J. Brown for 4 weeks. NFL Network's Ian Rappaport reporting he sustained a high ankle sprain in that week one game. But week one does roll on, and in this case, it's down under. Game two on the schedule, the San Francisco 49ers and the Los Angeles Rams meeting for the first ever NFL regular season game in Australia.
8: Second down here for Purdy. He is in the shotgun. He takes the snap. He's got a good pocket. Now he's going to escape it out to the right. Throw on the run. End zone! Debo brought it down! He throws the ball way into the stands with another touchdown, 49ers!
7: KNBR on the call. One of three touchdowns from Brock Purdy in the air, but he was very quick to give the credit to his defense.
9: Yeah, I think, obviously shout out to our defense, getting that stop, that was huge. I think that was a turning point in the game, just with momentum and everything. But first off, getting out of the backed up situation was clutch for Luke Farrell to have that catch and getting us out of there. And then after that, yeah, I think Kyle was doing a great job with dialing up the right play calls and obviously not being aware of when we want to, you know, take a shot and go deep and stuff, but the defense was giving us, you know, our one and twos in the progression, so just trying to take that. And then obviously when it wasn't there, I think that was the time of the game where I started using my legs a little bit, and then guys did a great job on the scramble drill, obviously hitting Debo late. So but like I said, man, that all started with our defense and getting the stop and for us to create the momentum that we needed to finish out that game.
7: Rams head coach Sean McVay would have to agree in that situation, saying they could never get into a rhythm. Here's what McVay had to say after the loss.
10: I didn't do nearly a good enough job. This is a humbling day for us, and this will define us only if we allow it to. And today was one of those days, and you know, I always look inside out. I didn't do a good enough job getting us ready to go. There were some opportunities where maybe the game could have flipped, but they deserved the win. They were ready to go, and we'll look at it. We'll see where we can improve and be better moving forward. But this is a good, humbling day. This is what can sometimes happen in sports. I love this locker room. And, you know, the first thing that I'm going to look at is myself, and I have to do a better job for our group collectively, with our coaches, with our players, and we'll look at this film.

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5: Larry David is here fresh off of that game four victory for the New York Knicks. 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
4: 1-2, comebacker, base hit, and kicked off a second base, goes into center field. It's a 2-RBI single. Ha-Sung Kim coming through, he's fired up, and so are the fans. It's 3-0 Braves. A gigantic lift for a team that had been in a famine at the plate. And their first multiple run inning since Sunday.
5: Well, there's your unlikely hero. Ha-Sung Kim's batting average now up to a monstrous 126, that on 680, the fan. And the Braves beat the Rays 3-1, deny them a chance to be the first team to clinch a playoff spot. And by the way, they helped the Yankees move within 3 games of the AL East. The Braves then maintaining that lead in the NL East over the Phillies with some help from the Houston Astros. 2-1 win over the Phillies. The Phillies fall 4 games back on the Braves. We all keeping up right now. Great. Rangers chasing Houston in the AL West. Jacob DeGrom retired his first 15 batters and struck out 12 for his highest total since 2022. But when the Rangers went to their bullpen, Julio Rodriguez saw his moment.
6: They've traded Jacobs. This one working out better for the Mariners. Here's the pitch. Swung on. Blasted. Left field. On its way. Sail away. Julio. Into the Rangers bullpen. A rocket of a blast for Julio. And the Mariners have taken the lead with one swing.
5: Go ahead. 3-run home run in a 4-run seventh. Lifted the Seattle Mariners over the Texas Rangers 4-3. Now Texas dropping 3 games behind AL West leading Houston and 2 games back for the American League wild card spot. Seattle trails by 5 games for that last wild card spot. And don't look now because we're just talking about wild cards, but the Pirates on a 4-game win streak. Pittsburgh beat the Chicago White Sox 2-0. In NBA news, the U.S. Department of Justice is reportedly investigating the LA Clippers for circumventing the NBA's salary cap to pay Kawhi Leonard. That's according to the New York Times. The NBA already issued a severe punishment. That was the loss of 5 future first-round draft picks, a $30 million fine, and a year suspension for owner Steve Ballmer. Now the U.S. Attorney's Office for the Eastern District of New York in Brooklyn, they're getting involved as well. Team USA women's basketball is on to the FIBA World Cup semifinals. They crushed Hungary 108-56 in Berlin. That is 70 straight wins for the Americans across both the Olympics and FIBA World Cup play. It's 34 if you're only counting World Cup games. That streak, though, either way, goes back to 2006. 108 points. Ties the U.S. record for most points in a World Cup knockout game, matching a total set back in 1986. Nafisa Collier, she led the way with her own career high 19 points. That's a career high in a global championship, if you can keep in tabs on the WNBA and want to fact check me. All 12 Americans scored, though, and everyone played at least 10 minutes. Coach Kara Lawson says the team's chemistry, it's continuing to build. After 10 days together, this is an extremely new team. You have a lot of new faces in Angel Reese and Caitlin Clark and Paige Beckers, young people getting involved. They've had 10 days together and they're putting up a 108-56 win. Next up for them, it's Spain on Saturday in the semifinals. And before you say everything is smooth sailing, Spain made a statement on Thursday as well. They beat Australia 89-66. This is only the second time in the last 9 World Cups

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3: What an absolute treat of an evening at the U.S. Open, leading to what will be an exceptional women's singles final on Saturday, semifinals at Arthur Ashe Stadium. Game on Thursday night, and for the first time since 1975, all 4 top seeds in the women's bracket have reached that women's singles semifinal at the U.S. Open.
4: Game, set match, Sabalenka, by Kristina, 7-5, 6-2.
5: Aryna Sabalenka is into another U.S. Open championship match. And boy, oh boy.
3: Boy, oh boy. Girl, oh girl, right? Aryna Sabalenka one step closer to a three-peat. The 2-time defending champ dominant against American Jess Pegula, winning in straight sets to advance to her 4th straight U.S. Open final.
6: Yeah, no complaints. I'm just super happy that I was able to pull out such tennis. Last match I played against Jessica, it was almost impossible for me to get the win. So I'm super happy that I was able to play such tennis in front of you all. Thank you for the atmosphere and honestly, guys, you're the best. Your respect to me is priceless, and I really appreciate that you. I know that you wanted her to win, it's obvious, but thank you for being so respectful to me. Thank you. Love you guys. Thank you.
7: What felt different about this match, and how were you able to play so well for the entirety of it?
6: I don't know. I was so desperate to the win. I wanted it badly, and I was just trying to focus on myself. And then, guys, look at my box. I couldn't fail in front of all of those legends, beautiful girls, the best people, and my team, of course. I love you guys.
3: The crowd may have been pulling for Jess Pegula, but she knew that she had plenty of fans in that box rooting for her. So would Sabalenka be meeting Kazakhstan's Elena Rybakina or the American who beat her back in 2023 in Coco Gauff?

0: It's Elena Rybakina that books her ticket to a first US Open final.
1: So here's what you're set up for on Saturday. You get the current WTA number one in Aryna Sabalenka, and then the soon-to-be world number one in Rybakina. Because here's what happened earlier this week. Rybakina unseated Sabalenka after a 99-week run. That will take effect on Monday. We'll see that in the standings. But when it comes to the title at the U.S. Open, that is still TBD. We're set up for a 1-2 in so many more ways than just that one. All right, let's go back to the gridiron. A record-setting night at the U. Number 7, Miami, hosting Florida A&M.
2: 7-0 Miami. Mensah in the backfield. His first pass

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12: To comebacker base hit and kicked off of second base, goes into center field. It's a two RBI single. Ha Sung Kim coming through. He's fired up, and so are the fans. It's 3-0 Braves. A gigantic lift for a team that had been in a famine at the plate, and their first multiple run inning since Sunday.
13: Well, there's your unlikely hero. Ha Sung Kim's batting average now up to a monstrous 126 sat on 680 The Fan. And the Braves beat the Rays 3-1, deny them a chance to be the first team to clinch a playoff spot. And by the way, they helped the Yankees move within three games of the AL East. The Braves then maintaining that lead in the NL East over the Phillies with some help from the Houston Astros. 2-1 win over the Phillies. The Phillies fall four games back on the Braves. We all keeping up right now. Great. Rangers chasing Houston in the AL West. Jacob DeGrom retired his first 15 batters and struck out 12 for his highest total since 2022. But when the Rangers went to their bullpen, Julio Rodriguez saw his moment.
14: They've traded Jacobs. This one working out better for the Mariners. Here's the pitch. Swung on. Blasted. Left field. On its way. Sail away. Julio. Into the Rangers bullpen. A rocket of a blast for Julio. And the Mariners have taken the lead with one swing.
13: Go ahead. 3-run home run in a 4-run seventh lifted the Seattle Mariners over the Texas Rangers 4-3. Now, Texas dropping three games behind AL West leading Houston and two games back for the American League wild card spot. Seattle trails by five games for that last wild card spot. And don't look now because we're just talking about wild cards, but the Pirates on a four-game win streak. Pittsburgh beat the Chicago White Sox 2-0. In NBA news, the U.S. Department of Justice is reportedly investigating the LA Clippers for circumventing the NBA's salary cap to pay Kawhi Leonard. That's according to the New York Times. The NBA already issued a severe punishment. That was the loss of five future first-round draft picks, a $30 million fine, and a year suspension for owner Steve Ballmer. Now the U.S. Attorney's Office for the Eastern District of New York in Brooklyn, they're getting involved as well. Team USA women's basketball is on to the FIBA World Cup semifinals. They crushed Hungary 108-56 in Berlin. That is 70 straight wins for the Americans across both the Olympics and FIBA World Cup play. It's 34 if you're only

0: evening at Arthur Ashe Stadium at the U.S. Open. The women's singles finals are set after a pair of stellar finals. Who was coming out on top and how we ended up with this matchup. Not to mention there is history on the college football gridiron, and the race in the wild card is getting really tight. We'll take you through the whole thing ahead in SportsCenter all night. 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
5: Purdy loads up. Purdy throws down the middle of the field. He's got DeMarcus Robinson, and he catches it in the end zone.
4: Women's semifinal action takes place at the U.S. Open.
6: I was so desperate for the win. 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
4: Can the Rays pull out the brooms in Atlanta?
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9: Good morning, and it is a good morning when it's week one in the National Football League. The NFL managing to play on both Thursday night and Friday night simultaneously. 49ers-Rams in Australia for the second game of the NFL season. I'll break it down for you. And speaking of breakdowns, well, the first game on the schedule, New England Patriots and Drake May, they were coughing up that Super Bowl rematch against the Seattle Seahawks, but there's so much more to talk about from that game. Injury updates for the Seahawks, Sam Darnold, and Patriots, A.J. Brown. Plus, the women's singles final is set at the U.S. Open and the semifinals for a show of pure dominance. But first things first, let's go to, well, if you're Kyle Shanahan, to the future, right? Otherwise known as Australia, the first regular season NFL game in Australia ever. This one taking place at the Melbourne Cricket Ground. They packed in over 100,000 fans, 100,021 to be exact. That is the seventh largest crowd in NFL history, and they got a show. It was a study in travel schedules, right? San Francisco was there for a whole week. Rams basically just got there, rolled out of bed, and headed to the stadium. But the Rams, the ones getting their nose out in front first.
10: With three tight ends and Puka Nacua, who motions from right to left. Kyren Williams is the back. They give it to him with a lead block. Kyren goes in! The first touchdown of a new season! And the first touchdown in Australia belongs to Kyren Williams and the Rams. A go-ahead score on the first snap of the second quarter. It's 6-3 LA.
9: But the case for the 49ers' immersive experience really prevailed from there.
5: Purdy straight drop from under center. Purdy loads up. Purdy throws down the middle of the field. He's got DeMarcus Robinson, and he catches it in the end zone. It's a touchdown, 49ers in Australia, and the Niners take the lead back.
9: Reigning AP NFL Defensive Player of the Year, Myles Garrett, he was making his debut for the Rams, but he might as well have not been

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2: What an absolute treat of an evening at the U.S. Open, leading to what will be an exceptional women's singles final on Saturday, semifinals at Arthur Ashe Stadium. Game on Thursday night, and for the first time since 1975, all 4 top seeds in the women's bracket have reached that women's singles semifinal at the U.S. Open.
3: Game, second match, Sabalenka, by 2-6-9, 7-5, 6-2.
4: Arina Sabalenka is into another U.S. Open championship match. And boy, oh boy.
2: Boy, oh boy. Girl, oh girl, right? Arina Sabalenka one step closer to a three-peat. The 2-time defending champ dominant against American Jess Fagula, winning in straight sets to advance to her 4th straight U.S. Open final.
5: Yeah, no complaints. I'm just super happy that I was able to pull out such tennis. Last match I played against Jessica, it was almost impossible for me to get the win, so I'm super happy that I was able to play such tennis in front of you all. Thank you for the atmosphere and honestly, guys, you're the best. Your respect to me is priceless, and I really appreciate that you. I know that you wanted her to win. It's obvious, but thank you for being so respectful to me. Thank you. Love you guys. Thank you.
6: What felt different about this match, and how were you able to play so well for the entirety of it?
5: I don't know. I was so desperate to the win. I wanted it badly, and I was just trying to focus on myself. And then, guys, look at my box. I couldn't fail in front of all of those legends, beautiful girls, the best people, and my team, of course. I love you guys.
2: The crowd may have been pulling for Jess Fagula, but she knew that she had plenty of fans in that box rooting for her. So would Sabalenka be meeting Kazakhstan's Elena Rybakina or the American who beat her back in 2023 in Coco Gauff?
7: It's Elena Rybakina that books her ticket to a first U.S. Open final.
2: So here's what you're set up for on Saturday. You get the current WTA number one in Arina Sabalenka, and then the soon-to-be world number one in Rybakina. Because here's what happened earlier this week. Rybakina unseated Sabalenka after a 99-week run. That will take effect on Monday. We'll see that in the standings. But when it comes to the title at the U.S. Open, that is still TBD. We're set up for a 1-2 in so many more ways than just that one. All right, let's go back to the gridiron. A record-setting night at the U. Number 7, Miami, hosting Florida A&M.
8: 7-0 Miami. Mensah in the backfield, his first pass of the night. Well taken care of, looks deep, lets it go deep. He's got Josh Moore out there on the money, into the end zone. Touchdown, Miami! 55 yards for the touchdown.
2: That was one of 11 touchdowns on the night for the Miami Hurricanes. 9 different players found the back of the end zone, right? Miami, 77 points, ties a program record. They had 856 yards. That's a program record. And they did not face a third down in the first half. Second team since at least 2000 to not face a third down in a first half.

0: Fall is a vibe. So, what's yours? Do you go wild? Or get a little nostalgic? Do you like to cozy up indoors? Or kick it outdoors? Whatever you fall for, get shoes that get you. We've got the trends. You bring the vibes. DSW, let us surprise you.
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5: 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And his son, Neil, I think is going to be heavily involved in day-to-day operations on the team. And I think that ownership being involved, not in the minutia of football, but in how football operations work, I think can be a really good thing. And that will be an interesting case study to see over the coming years how it works in Seattle.
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6: Braden is 12 years old, just graduated fifth grade, and he's up in Linden. Braden joined us over on Cafe 104.1 this morning, and now he's joining us here live in The Zone. Braden, good afternoon. Nice to talk to you again today.
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10: Purdy loads up. Purdy throws down the middle of the field. He's got DeMarcus Robinson, and he catches it in the end zone.
9: Women's semifinal action takes place at the U.S. Open.
11: I was so desperate to the win. I wanted it badly, and I was just trying to focus on myself. And then, guys, look at my box. I couldn't fail in front of all of those legends.
9: Can the Rays pull out the brooms in Atlanta?
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14: Good morning, and it is a good morning when it's week one in the National Football League. The NFL managing to play on both Thursday night and Friday night simultaneously. 49ers-Rams in Australia for the second game of the NFL season. I'll break it down for you. And speaking of breakdowns, well, the first game on the schedule, New England Patriots and Drake May, they were coughing up that Super Bowl rematch against the Seattle Seahawks, but there's so much more to talk about from that game. Injury updates for the Seahawks, Sam Darnold, and Patriots, A.J. Brown. Plus, the women's singles final is set at the U.S. Open and the semifinals for a show of pure dominance. But first things first, let's go to, well, if you're Kyle Shanahan, to the future, right? Otherwise known as Australia, the first regular season NFL game in Australia ever. This one taking place at the Melbourne Cricket Ground. They packed in over 100,000 fans, 100,021 to be exact. That is the seventh largest crowd in NFL history, and they got a show. It was a study in travel schedules, right? San Francisco was there for a whole week. Rams basically just got there, rolled out of bed, and headed to the stadium. But the Rams, the ones getting their nose out in front first.
15: With three tight ends and Puka Nacua, who motions from right to left. Kyra

0: boxing fans, mark your calendars. Ryan Garcia puts his welterweight world title on the line against hard-hitting top contender Conor Benn, plus undefeated Australian superstar Jai Obataya takes on Noel McCallion. 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
3: What an absolute treat of an evening at the U.S. Open, leading to what will be an exceptional women's singles final on Saturday. Semifinals at Arthur Ashe Stadium. Came on Thursday night, and for the first time since 1975, all four top seeds in the women's bracket have reached that women's singles semifinal at the U.S. Open.
4: Game, second match, Sabalenka. By Chris Estelada, 7-5, 6-2.
5: Aryna Sabalenka is into another U.S. Open championship match. And boy, oh boy.
3: Boy, oh boy. Girl, oh girl, right? Aryna Sabalenka one step closer to a three-peat. The two-time defending champ dominant against American Jess Pegula, winning in straight sets to advance to her fourth straight U.S. Open final.
6: Yeah, no complaints. I'm just super happy that I was able to pull out such tennis. Last match I played against Jessica, it was almost impossible for me to get the win. So I'm super happy that I was able to play such tennis in front of you all. Thank you for the atmosphere and honestly, guys, you're the best. Your respect to me is priceless, and I really appreciate that. I know that you wanted her to win, it's obvious, but thank you for being so respectful to me. Thank you. Love you guys. Thank you.
7: What felt different about this match, and how were you able to play so well for the entirety of it?
6: I don't know. I was so desperate to the win. I wanted it badly, and I was just trying to focus on myself. And then, guys, look at my box. I couldn't fail in front of all of those legends, beautiful girls, the best people, and my team, of course. I love you guys.
3: The crowd may have been pulling for Jess Pegula, but she knew that she had plenty of fans in that box rooting for her. So would Sabalenka be meeting Kazakhstan's Elena Rybakina or the American who beat her back in 2023 in Coco Gauff?

0: It's Elena Rybakina that books her ticket to a first US Open final.
1: So here's what you're set up for on Saturday. You get the current WTA number one in Aryna Sabalenka, and then the soon-to-be world number one in Rybakina. Because here's what happened earlier this week. Rybakina unseated Sabalenka after a 99-week run. That will take effect on Monday. We'll see that in the standings. But when it comes to the title at the U.S. Open, that is still TBD. We're set up for a 1-2 in so many more ways than just that one. All right, let's go back to the gridiron. A record-setting night at the U. Number 7, Miami, hosting Florida A&M.
2: 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His first pass.

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1: He was tearing it up. I mean, this guy is a professional baseball player.
2: 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Who are you going to let go of? 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
1: That's Brian Bloom. Masterful. Absolutely masterful. And should we just say it right now? Yeah, we'll say it.
3: Woo! 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
2: 1-2, comebacker, base hit, and kicked off a second base, goes into center field. It's a 2-RBI single. Ha-Sung Kim coming through, he's fired up, and so are the fans. It's 3-0 Braves. A gigantic lift for a team that had been in a famine at the plate. And their first multiple run inning since Sunday.
3: Well, there's your unlikely hero. Ha-Sung Kim's batting average now up to a monstrous 126, that on 680, the fan. And the Braves beat the Rays 3-1, deny them a chance to be the first team to clinch a playoff spot. And by the way, they helped the Yankees move within three games of the AL East. The Braves then maintaining that lead in the NL East over the Phillies with some help from the Houston Astros. 2-1 win over the Phillies. The Phillies fall four games back on the Braves. We all keeping up right now. Great. Rangers chasing Houston in the AL West. Jacob deGrom retired his first 15 batters and struck out 12 for his highest total since 2022. But when the Rangers went to their bullpen, Julio Rodriguez saw his moment.
4: They've traded Jacobs. This one working out better for the Mariners. Here's the pitch.
5: Swung on. Blasted. Left field. On its way. Sail away. Julio. Into the Rangers bullpen. A rocket of a blast for Julio. And the Mariners have taken the lead with one swing.
3: Go ahead. 3-run home run in a 4-run seventh. Lifted the Seattle Mariners over the Texas Rangers 4-3. Now Texas dropping three games behind AL West leading Houston and two games back for the American League wild card spot. Seattle trails by five games for that last wild card spot. And don't look now because we're just talking about wild cards, but the Pirates on a four-game win streak. Pittsburgh beat the Chicago White Sox 2-0. In NBA news, the U.S. Department of Justice is reportedly investigating the LA Clippers for circumventing the NBA's salary cap to pay Kawhi Leonard. That's according to the New York Times. The NBA already issued a severe punishment. That was the loss of five future first-round draft picks, a $30 million fine, and a year suspension for owner Steve Ballmer. Now the U.S. Attorney's Office for the Eastern District of New York in Brooklyn, they're getting involved as well. Team USA women's basketball is on to the FIBA World Cup semifinals. They crushed Hungary 108-56 in Berlin. That is 70 straight wins for the Americans across both the Olympics and FIBA World Cup play. It's 34 if you're only counting World Cup games. That streak, though, either way, goes back to 2006. 108 points. Ties a U.S. record for most points in a World Cup knockout game, matching a total set back in 1986. Nafisa Collier, she led the way with her own career high 19 points. That's a career high in a global championship, if you can keep tabs on the WNBA and want to fact check me. All 12 Americans scored, though, and everyone played at least 10 minutes. Coach Carol Lawson says the team's chemistry, it's continuing to build. After 10 days together, this is a extremely new team. You have a lot of new faces in Angel Reese and Caitlin Clark and Paige Beckers, young people getting involved. They've had 10 days together and they're putting up a 108-56 win. Next up for them, it's Spain on Saturday in the semifinals. And before you say everything is smooth sailing, Spain made a statement on Thursday as well. They beat Australia 89-66. This is only the second time in the last nine World Cups that Australia

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9: 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Thursday night football last night. The 49ers down under trounced the Rams 27-7. We will get to that in a second, but just want to make sure we discuss that today is the 25th anniversary of the horror that took place on 9/11 all over our country, especially here in New York. And Jeremy Schapp is going to join us later in the show to discuss all of what he experienced, what the sports world and what the world in general experienced. What we experienced 25 years ago was an absolute horror. It never should have happened. It is horrific still to this day, 25 years later, and our thoughts and condolences to all of those that have to be reminded of the loved ones that they lost today. But all of us lost something 25 years ago, and it has taken us 25 years to regain that strength that we had, and we are never going to back down. We are never going to stop fighting as a country together as one. You could sit there and talk about left, right, far left, everything in between. We're Americans. We live in the United States of America. What happened 25 years ago is completely unacceptable. It can never happen again, and we will never forget those that were lost, and we can never stop thanking those that fought for us on that day and sacrificed their own lives, their families, etc., to protect this great country of the United States of America. That is important. That is more important than anything we are going to talk about today. What we do for you guys and what we hope we do for you guys is talk about the non-important things in real life relative to putting a smile on your face and letting Michelle Smallman and Chris Canty today celebrate the fact that they have been anti-Rams this year and they got that last night. None of that really matters, but that's what we're going to try to do for you today over the next 4 hours. So good morning, Smalls. Good morning, CeCe. 27-7, the 49ers, Purdy, brocking all night long, beating the Rams. I get out of the way because I know you two are so happy about this. Go ahead.
10: Pat Costello, Cam Pratt, can you cue the song? Can we cue the song? I gotta hear the song. We don't have the song. It's okay.
11: Now I'm curious what the song
10: I want to be steady brocking all night long.
11: Oh, yes.
6: I have to be steady brocking all night long.
11: I didn't know if he had something else planned. Some down under song to celebrate the 49ers' victory. Maybe a little Duran.
10: We have to be steady brocking all night long.
11: We need that. We haven't done that in a while.
10: I was surprised that Brock Purdy was able to use his legs in the way that he did to extend certain plays and create opportunities in the passing game. But credit to Kyle Shanahan, because I think he did a great job early on of frustrating that Rams defensive front, especially Myles Garrett. The different blocking schemes, not just in the run game, but in the pass game, the chips, the double teams, the different formations, getting the ball out quickly to the edges, whether it be screens, swing passes. I thought, they had a tight end middle screen to George Kittle. They just did a really good job of

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3: There's a lot of different things that the NFL is trying to do. Games, you know, every day of the week. Now we're going to Australia. We're going to the four corners. Is it the four corners of the earth?
4: Checking.
3: Just want to make sure.
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5: And I checked.
3: Corners.
5: There are no corners.
3: There are no corners.
5: On the earth.
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4: Unless you're a globist, then there's no corners, but...
3: Didn't one of the astronauts send a picture just to say, if you're a flat earther, this should change all of that? I never understood that with flat earthers. Like, what happens when you get to the end of the earth?
5: Remember we had this discussion? What is the town that's on the edge?
3: Yeah.
4: We are about to get just
3: a
4: deluge of stay-in-your-lane content right now.
3: I know. I stay in my lane when I go around the globe.
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9: The fact that there was a sellout crowd at 10:30 a.m. on a Friday in Melbourne, just shout out to everybody who called in sick at work today. That is, they chucked a sickie and I would love a shoey. That's a beer out of a boot.
10: Yeah, I don't know what that is.
9: It's a beer.
10: I don't drink.
9: Out of a boot. Once we get behind the, we'll do it over there.
11: George Kittle, Deebo Samuel, George Kittle explaining what a shoey. Even I know what a shoey is, and I don't drink. Does everyone not?
12: I've never heard of a shoey.
11: Wait, what?
12: Never heard of it.
13: Drink a beer out of a shoe? A shoey.
12: Never heard of it.
13: Have you ever seen anyone do it?
12: No.
13: I have, unfortunately.
11: Wait, you've never heard of that? Really?
12: No.
11: Wow. I thought that was like a common thing.
13: Have you seen someone do it?
11: Probably, but I don't remember off the top of my head. But I know what it is because it's gone viral many of times at sporting events, I feel like.
13: Fans
11: like,
13: in the crowd.
11: Yeah, I feel like baseball and football games, more so than basketball and hockey. I feel like it's an outdoor. They pour the beer in the actual shoe that they're wearing and they drink it out of the shoe.
13: During the World Cup, we saw it as well.
11: It's disgusting. It's like nauseating, but it's... George Kittle wanted to do that after their win last night.
13: They can do whatever they want to celebrate after that win yesterday.
11: Yeah, I guess it's popular in Australia. If one person on our show has ever done a shoey, who would it be?
13: Pat right? Costello.
11: Pat, have you ever done a shoey?
14: I have not, but I've seen many people do them.
11: Nuno, Cam, either of you ever done one?
15: I have not done one. I have heard of them, though. If you remember, Cam Scataboo did a shoey of an energy drink out of a game-worn cleat last year on TikTok.
16: Yeah, never. That's disgusting.
15: I mean, does that surprise you?
11: Oh, boy. The ESPN Radio College Campus Store, where there's probably some shoeys going on, powered by Bloom Energy, is heading to College Station. 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All right, so last night, with the shoeys, the 27-7, the Niners destroyed the Rams in Australia. Fred Warner, Niners linebacker, made a decision, his team did, to

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8: Well, I'm finding out the games I want to play. I don't like that. Be honest, I do not like playing at 1 o'clock games, so that means I gotta wake up a little earlier than usual.
9: When did you find this out?
8: Today.
9: First 7-year-old.
8: Yes, I've heard too. Yeah.
9: So what's your wake up call?
8: I don't have a wake up call, but I'm about to make one now. Yeah.
10: Hold on, the game's been on the schedule for a long time.
8: That don't mean I'm looking at the schedule.
10: So you like when it says hurry up?
8: At the end of the day, my job is to work. Not the schedule. I'm not worried about the schedule. At the end of the day, they got to worry about us, too. So I'll worry about when they get here.
11: That is Ja'Marr Chase. He's amazing. He's going to be a Hall of Famer one day. Yep. And he learned yesterday that his game for the Bengals is 1 o'clock on Sunday against the Bucks. What? Isn't that something he should know before yesterday?
12: I hope someone told him
13: that. What time the kickoff is?
11: Yeah.
12: Yeah, I hope someone told him they have 7 1 o'clock kicks in a row. So he can just set that alarm for 2 months.
13: He can just keep it on his iPhone.
12: Yep. Don't have to change it up.
11: When do you guys discuss that stuff, CeCe? Like obviously Australia from last night, we'll leave that to the side because that's a totally different thing. Like,
12: well, they had 15 staffers tracking sleep and data patterns for 2 years, so they were aware of that.
11: They had 15 staffers. They didn't have 15 players. There's a big difference.
14: Get new staffers.
11: Like, I don't... No, seriously. Like, I'm not trying to... Well, I have to do the compare and contrast. When people say, like, oh, yeah, I also work an early shift, I all the respect in the world. I personally believe it's different. Like, if I was coming here every day to start my day at 6 o'clock and I was sitting in an office, that's important. To me, it's different than when you have to perform at 6 o'clock.
13: Yeah, I mean, coaches usually start to emphasize it later on in the week. Like, your typical Monday through Wednesday is about the same. But if you've got a 1 o'clock kick on Sunday and... You know, say for instance, you're not accustomed to playing at 1 p.m. Eastern, then the coaches will start warning you, preparing you, saying, get your rest, make sure you hydrate, be ready to go at 1 o'clock, that type of thing. So it's not something that's top of mind for players early in the week while you're doing the game plan install.
11: Okay, yes, sure. But I will go back to your coach, your favorite NFL coach you ever played for, the one that you would stand in front of a moving truck to protect in Tom Coughlin.
13: Yeah.
11: There's no way that detail is not instilled in your head earlier in the week.
13: I'm not saying that the coach doesn't tell you about it at some point earlier in the week. I'm saying as a player, you just don't pay attention to it until later in the week.
11: Clearly, it's Ja'Marr Chase.
13: What do you want? I mean,
11: yesterday, it's like, wait, we're playing at 1? I didn't know that. Well, here.
13: Just tell me when to be there. I'll show up to the stadium and kick my opponent's ass and we'll go home.
11: Well, he will do that. That's for sure.
13: Yes.
11: You can tune into Football Sunday presented by Gusto. Doubleheader Panthers Bears 1 p.m. Eastern. Immediately following the Raiders hosting the Dolphins 4:25 p.m. Eastern. 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
13: Yeah, he's not going to pull the old Lawrence Taylor, hey, I saw cars in the Meadowlands parking lot and realized that.

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7: It is time to go Four Downs here on Unsportsmanlike. The day after, the San Francisco 49ers and Brock Purdy. Purdy, Brockin' all night long in Australia, or all morning long, destroying the Rams 27-7. Brock Purdy's awesome. He's now become, once again, extremely underrated. He is a great quarterback. I think he's my favorite quarterback to watch in the NFL. I love watching him play.
8: Really?
7: I love any quarterback that steps up in the pocket and just simply hits who's open. That's it. Who's open? Oh, him? He gets the ball.
9: So you're done with Jalen Hurts?
8: I was going to say, it's not Drake May, his quarterback. It's Brock Purdy. It's Jalen Hurts.
7: Did Drake May hit who's ever open, or did he hit the other team?
9: They were open.
7: Seriously. We go four downs, four games. By the way, we do have baseball this weekend as well. Tune in for Base Washington Sunday. Giants, Padres. Coverage begins 6:30 p.m. Eastern. ESPN Radio and ESPN app. And shout out to Fred Warner, who was wearing his San Francisco Giants hat during the postgame presser yesterday. Smallsy, go ahead.
6: First down.
8: Vegas East will love this one, or at least two of the three members of Vegas East will love our first down. Washington at Philadelphia. We've got Eagles Commander. CeCe, we'll start with you. Which quarterback will make more of a remember me statement this year, Jalen Hurts or Jaden Daniels?
10: I'm going to go with Jalen Hurts. I just trust everything that's around him more now. What makes it interesting is that he's going into his 13th play caller across his college and pro career. Sheesh. He's only going into year 7 in the National Football
8: League.
10: Think about it. 13 play callers across your collegiate and pro career. So I'm curious to see how everything works with Sean Mannion, what the run game looks like, how they marry that with the passing, the play-action passing, especially trying to attack in between the numbers in the short to intermediate zones. It's an area of focus for this Philadelphia Eagles offense and an area for improvement with Jalen Hurts, because that's not something that he's majored in across his first six seasons in the NFL. I think whether he's able to do it or not, it will be the most memorable thing that we get in terms of quarterback play when comparing these two signal callers.
7: Undoubtedly. Totally agree with CeCe. I will just add one other unfortunate, part of the Jalen Hurts storyline this year, because it has to be connected. That A.J. Brown looks like he's going to be out 4 to 6 weeks. So Jalen has a chance to perform well. Unfortunately, and Jalen Hurts and A.J. Brown could not like each other all they want. I don't think they're rooting for each other to get hurt, obviously. But it is part of the storyline that Jalen could be playing well while A.J. is not playing. So, yes, I think this is going to be the most memorable regular season of Jalen Hurts' career thus far.
8: Next one.
6: Second down.
8: Chicago at Carolina. Let's go Bears Panthers. Evan, we'll come back to you. Which team is more likely to repeat as division champs? You have the Bears or the Panthers?
7: I'm going to go with the Bears. This is our ESPN radio game, 12 p.m. Eastern on Sunday. Steve Levy, Harry Douglas, and Courtney Cronin's working. Odd that she's actually working. I mean, she never works except for every day of the week, 24 hours a day. These two teams are oddly tied together because of the trade they made. And like, when I think of these two teams, I think of like each of them had the other one's pick kind of thing. In number one pick in the draft, Caleb and Bryce Young. I am going to go with Chicago being more likely. We've talked about it. Go back in the podcast and listen yesterday. Carolina is an easy regression team based on placing the division more so than record. I think the Saints are going to win the division. I think we all do on that. Saints or maybe Bucks. So I'm going to say Bears more likely to win the division.
10: Yeah, I'm going
7: to
10: go with the Bears too, but let's not get it twisted. A lot of people look at them as a regression candidate too, and the thing I'll point to is the turnovers and the variance of that.

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7: 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We're 2 games into the NFL season. The world champion Seattle Seahawks with an awesome comeback win 2 nights ago against the defending AFC champion New England Patriots. Injuries to A.J. Brown, likely 4 to 6 weeks with that high ankle sprain. Sam Darnold is likely going to be out this next game against Arizona for Seattle. But it seems like week to week after that. And then last night, of course, 27-7. The San Francisco 49ers, who have been there for much longer in Australia than the Rams, did not look lethargic at all. They totally beat down the Rams. Yes.
8: Do you still think it was the best thing for the Rams to lose game one?
7: I do.
8: Okay, I'm just curious.
7: And I do think, that actually is going to turn out to be a really good thing, because Sean McVay said in the post game last night, we were humbled. Well, you can't be humbled if you're humble. What does being humbled mean? You're probably a little bit overconfident, cocky, whatever you want to say. So maybe the Rams were evened out a little bit, which is what I said. All of the hype. I got accused on Sedano and Cap on ESPN LA this week of making up the undefeated storyline. And they said to me, oh, well, it's a national thing. It's not a local thing. I don't know. I think Bill Plaschke's a pretty damn good local columnist in LA who wrote that they could go undefeated. CeCe saying, I don't think they're going to make the playoffs. Sedano and Cap went after them, and Morales and Bergie and everybody. Oh, lazy takes. We don't like Canty anymore. And Smalls is the number one op of the Rams.
8: Obviously.
7: And they looked poor last night. They didn't look that good at all.
8: They looked terrible.
7: And the Niners looked great. The Niners looked great, so let's make sure we give them the credit.
9: So the Niners look great, and the reigning defending Super Bowl champs are 1-0. Okay,
7: now
9: they're in the Rams division.
8: And Myles Garrett said it was the worst he's been on the field in a while. He was obviously banged up. Aaron Donald is coming back when? And what version of him is he going to be when he comes back?
7: The next game?
8: I would imagine. But still, he hasn't played football in years. How long is it going to take him to get up to game speed? I mean, we just assume that it's going to be turnkey because he's so excellent. But it might take a minute.
9: Was Aaron Donald going to fix all of that last night?
7: Ooh. No, but I think Aaron Donald is going to help at this point.
9: I'm legitimately asking.
8: No, he was not.
9: Okay, all right. Because, I mean, that's the lowest scoring output that the Rams have had in the Matthew Stafford era. That ain't got nothing to do with Aaron Donald.
7: Understood.
9: This is the reigning defending

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4: Let me clean up something that happened in Tahoe. 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
4: 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It's not Diana Rossini.
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2: Normally this type of year, we're just speculating on what the Hard Knocks is going to be heading into the new season.
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2: 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Seattle Seahawks, the champs, are going to be on Hard Knocks this year.
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3: 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And that's the thing about Hard Knocks. Like, you're going to just mess up my world, my system. You know? It's great. Fans love it.
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6: I'm over it with Pat the producer.
7: So former President Obama said they're aliens? What? What do you mean?
8: What if they're shapeshifters and they're walking around like humans?
7: Shapeshifters?
8: Would you want to party with aliens?
7: Here's my one problem with San Francisco.
8: Oh, okay.
7: I can't spell it.
8: Remember when I had food poisoning and I was so sick?
7: Yeah.
8: I came in after 2 or 3 days I was off. Evan looks me up and down and goes, "You look emaciated. I'm so jealous."
9: Yes.
7: Ugh.
9: I'm over it. I'm sick and tired and over it.
7: Get a life.
10: Yes, each and every day at this time, our producer, Pat Costello, gives us items in and around sports, entertainment, his life that he is over. Patrick.
7: It's time for another ESPN intervention.
10: Uh-oh.
7: We've had one with Joe Fortenbaugh. We've had one with Randy Scott. Now there's someone else that we need to add to the list of ESPN interventions.
8: I know.
7: Friend of the program and host of the This Is Football podcast, Kevin Clark. Kevin Clark is going full mustache. Kevin.
2: I like it.
7: I'll supply the razor. It's just let it go. Also, we tried to have an in-person intervention with Randy Scott on his new beard. Nuno tried and it was unsuccessful. He's going to maintain that one. So, I guess. But Kevin Clark, just let the mustache go.
8: What's your issue with this? I love the Tom Selleck vibes.
11: He looks like the panel van guy.
8: What? No.
12: I think he looks good. I think his hair looks good.
8: I think it adds a level of
7: his hair always looks good. His hair always looks good. The mustache.
8: Like a serious 80s newscaster.
13: Do not compare that mustache to Tom Selleck.
7: Yeah,
13: that's a disgrace to Tom Selleck.
8: I just said it was vibes, not that the mustache was to the level of the goat, obviously, but it's just... It's the energy, the essence of Selleck.
12: Can we just not bury the lead for a second?
11: It's giving American Horror Story.
12: We have to rewind on one thing. What was the conversation between Nuno and Randy Scott?
8: Yeah, I need to know all
12: these details.
8: I want
12: to hear that.
14: So, like, I like Randy. Like, the beard looks fine, but what's happened is he's dying his hair. So, like, it doesn't match. Like, so the hair's really dark.
12: You guys are looking at me on this one.
14: Like, the hair is really dark, but the beard is light. And it's just like, dude, if you're going to do it, like, let it match. That's my biggest issue.
11: That you've embraced your salt and pepper hair.
8: I agree. I think it looks so great.
11: I think it looks great.
12: Is it
7: salt? You should grow a mustache.
11: Yes.
12: It's not supposed to be.
8: It looks great.
11: No,
8: keep
11: it looks great,
8: I'm telling you.
11: I'm telling you, it looks great.
8: You look very distinguished.
14: Yes, also,
11: man.
14: Real quick.
12: I haven't been on first take since this happened.
14: But people who don't see it on people on radio, there is a picture of Kevin Clark just over Canty's shoulder.
12: It looks so funny. I like this. During non-serious segments, I like the idea of our TV department just putting random pictures over Canty's shoulder. Like, just random pictures for no apparent... Not during real serious stuff. But during, like, I'm over it like this. This is great.
8: I don't mind the mustache.
7: It looks like Candy's trying to pick Kevin Clark's nose.
8: I know. That's what he was trying to do, I think.
11: No, I was trying to wipe it off.
8: Wipe off the mustache.
11: Wipe off the mustache.
12: I think it looks good.
8: I don't dislike it.
12: All right, wait. So finish the show. You talked to Randy Scott, and you said because there's not matching.
14: Yeah, it just doesn't match. Like, you know, like, fix that up. And he's like, nope, I'm going with this. I'm like, man, you know.
12: Were you at all concerned to give another person, like,

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11: I think the single best thing for the Rams this year would be to lose the first game of the season.
12: This is why people shake nerds.
11: What? I don't know what that. Yeah, no, you don't want to go lose.
13: You're
11: going to
13: go lose.
11: Let me just tell you. I've been here for eight minutes. The worst take of the season already been had. I think the best thing that happened is they lose to a division opponent on the road.
12: Probably not.
11: I'm going to tell you I'm right. I'm right. I'm sorry. I am right about this. I, in no way, shape, or form did I say, hey, you know what would be a good idea? The Rams should try to lose 27-7 in Australia.
13: I mean, it's right on to the script Niners. For you, right? This is according to schedule. The Rams should lose the first game to take the pressure off.
11: Yeah, that's right. That's what I'm saying.
13: But I don't think it takes the pressure off. I think it puts the pressure on.
11: When Sean McVay says it humbled us, why would someone need to be humbled? Why?
13: Because they don't have humility.
11: Okay. And do you believe that Super Bowl champions need a level of humility or no?
13: Well, it goes to what Jeff Saturday was talking about earlier this week, where you have to respect the game. And I think there are a lot of people that were disrespecting the game of football, thinking that the Rams were going to roll through the regular season undefeated, dominate, beat teams by double digits week in and week out. And they completely discount the fact that all the other 31 teams have heard all offseason long is how great the Rams are and how they're no match for them. So there is a target on the Rams' back, unlike anything we've seen from a non-champion coming into a season for some time. You got to probably go back to the 2011 Dream Team Eagles in terms of being able to find somebody that had a target on their back that wasn't coming off of holding up the Lombardi Trophy. And so how the Rams deal with that is going to matter. How they deal with the expectations is going to matter. And for the first time out, it didn't go so well. This is the worst loss, arguably, that they've had in the Stafford-McVay era. It's the fewest points that they've scored with Matthew Stafford as their starting quarterback over a 75-game sample size. Mm-hmm. So, yeah, it's not great.
14: And their next four games, at home versus the Giants, and you go on the road to Denver, on the road to Philly, and then the Buffalo Bills come to town.
11: So, okay, a couple of things on this. First of all, let's just get caught up on what actually happened in the game. We know the end result now, 27-7. Let's go through some of the things that happened in the game, as well as make sure you know that as Nuno has described it.
13: The anatomy of an ass-kicking. Let's go. Let's do it.
14: Let's break it down.
11: As Nuno has described it, and it's important to promote one other thing. The Facial Hair Express, every Sunday. Countdown to kickoff, 10 a.m. to 1 p.m. Randy Scott, Gary Streisky here on ESPN Radio, followed up by Game Day, 1 p.m. to 4 p.m. Eastern, Kevin Clark and Mike Tannenbaum. So you've got Randy Scott and Kevin Clark York back-to-back, as Nuno has said, the Facial Hair Express, Sundays on ESPN Radio. Now,

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3: 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I had watched it, and so I started doing ninja. 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
3: Kenny?
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7: Canty, brought to you by Granger. Can C.J. Stroud and the Texans defend home field and beat Josh Allen and the Bills? Buffalo favored by 1.5. 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
5: I don't know, man. Listen, I will say this. If the Buffalo Bills are going to have a chance to rewrite history against the Houston Texans, then they're going to have their receivers find a way to beat the Texans' man coverage. Last year when they matched up that 23-19 win for Houston, the Texans ran man coverage 57% of the time, and none of the receivers from the Bills could get open. And Josh Allen is a reason why he's 1-4 against the Houston Texans. That defense is in your face, and they're going to challenge those receivers to make plays down the field. And if they can't get open, then that defensive front led by Danielle Hunter and Will Anderson are going to get after Josh Allen. The Texans are Josh Allen's kryptonite, and it's going to be up to DJ Moore to have a huge impact on that receiving core and for those guys to find a way to help their quarterback. All that being said, I don't think it's going to be happening. I think history repeats itself in terms of the Texans' success against Josh Allen.
7: So Houston, -1.5 is your pick on that? Small?
5: Yes.
7: +1.5.
8: +1.5. Houston, Buffalo's favor.
5: Yeah, Houston +1.
8: -1.5.
7: My bad.
8: I'm with Stacey. I'm going with the Texans. At home, that defense against Josh Allen, I just trust, as many questions as I have about C.J. Stroud and his ability to be that guy and not be an obstacle for the Texans when it comes to their postseason hopes, I love that defense and I love D'Amico Ryan so much. At home, I'm going to roll with the Texans.
7: I like doing with any game in the regular season, could I see this blank? So could I see this in the AFC Championship game? The answer is yes.
8: Both these teams.
7: Yeah, against each other exactly, is what I'm saying. Yeah. So my point is, I think they're both really good. So automatically,
5: I go with the home team.
7: No, I go with the underdog, which is the Texans. No matter what, I go with the underdog in that spot, the team that's getting the points. So give me Houston +1.
5: Okay.
7: Yeah, yeah.
5: Okay.
7: So give me Houston +1.5.
5: Yeah, but +1.5, you're saying that you think the Houston Texans are going to win the game.
7: They could. Yeah.
8: I'm surprised. I thought you would default to quarterback.
7: Oh, I think he's going to be good this year. The guy that you don't. I think
8: CJ?
7: I think you're right. Yes, I do.
8: I hope you're right.
7: Can Joe Burrow and new look Bengals beat Baker Mayfield? Oh, go ahead. You want to read it? What's the difference? We all have to pick them.
8: Can Joe Burrow and the new look Cincinnati Bengals beat Baker Mayfield and the Bucks since he favored by 3.5?
5: Yeah, I'm going to say Joe Burrow can do it. I'm going to take the Bengals and lay the 3.5
8: points. This is a classic Canty can't lose. Prop them up to knock them down. I see what you're doing.
7: Can we do what I just said?
8: I see what you're doing.
7: Can we do what I just said?
8: And I like it.
7: Could you see this as a Super Bowl?
8: No, because I can't see the Bucks getting there.
7: Which means you can see the Bengals getting there.
8: Yes.
7: Cece, could you see this as the Super Bowl? See, this is how
5: If I squint. Listen, the Bucks were really good in the first half dozen games last year before they were ravaged by injury. Right? They went on the road and beat the Seahawks in a shootout. They hung 38 points on that Seahawks defense, the dark side. So if they're healthy, they're going to be able to score points. And if the defense has all of their key parts, if Kalijah Kansi is healthy, Vita Vea is motivated after the new contract, and then you've got Yaya Diaby and Reuben Bain getting after the quarterback, I mean, if you squint, I do see Tampa Bay having a path to the Super Bowl through winning the NFC South, hosting a home playoff game, and going from there. So I don't think it could happen, but I do think there's a path for both teams to

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2: 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Thank you for showing up, being punctual as always. We're looking at 2028. Seattle and Vegas still the leading candidates for expansion. And if so, Memphis or Minnesota going to the Eastern Conference?
3: So if we expand, at least we're thinking 28, 29 season. The only two cities at the moment we're looking at are Las Vegas and Seattle. We haven't had a vote on it. It's not a foregone conclusion, but we're in the process of talking to groups that are interested in getting an expansion team in those two cities. 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
3: The four guys that I think are like the premier quarterbacks in football, Allen, Mahomes, Burrow, Lamar, all four of those guys were like rocket ships. And I think those four guys fooled a lot of people into believing that like quarterback development is linear. Like it doesn't always happen like that. Stafford's a good example of it, right? Things got more difficult for Drake in the playoffs and he turned the ball over a bunch.
1: Yeah.
3: Drake, I think, is still to some degree a big athlete playing quarterback, and he's learning to play quarterback in the NFL, and I think you saw some of that learning curve last night.
2: Broadcasting from the Man Cave, this is Dan Patrick.
1: Well, well, well. Come on in. Made it to a Friday. It's a meat Friday at that, so you know morale is high. Fritzy in the back row. Oh, Fritzy's got his helmet on. You got the Guardian cap on.
4: I do. I have my Dobbs dropped ball excuse hat on.
1: Yeah, Todd was, I think, convinced that because of the Guardian helmet, Romeo Dobbs, he dropped the ball the other night.
4: I think it played a factor.
1: And I thought, you know what, I'm going to punish you for saying that. And are your sight lines okay? Are you able to see Dylan next to you?
4: You know what? The peripheral vision is a little skewed. I know Dylan's there, and I could see him a little bit, but I would see him more clearly if I didn't have the Guardian hat on.
1: Okay.
4: So I feel bad for Romeo Dobbs. It's a valid excuse, which he didn't make. I'm making for him.
1: All right. Well, you're going to wear that for a little while today.
4: Yeah, I'm getting a little claustrophobic.
1: No,
4: but I'm okay.
1: You're not getting claustrophobic. But Todd was he was insistent that... Yeah, because of the Guardian helmet, that's why Dobbs dropped the ball the other night.
4: They were too hard on him. You know, give him a break. You know, the side view is a little tough.
1: Dylan in the back row. He's also helping out with the menu. It's a meat Friday. We have Marvin up front. Paulie as well, yours truly. We'll talk to Charles Davis. He will join us on loan from CBS Sports, their lead college football analyst. Steve Young, the Hall of Famer, one of the best analysts in all of football, will stop by as well. Phone calls, 877-3DP-SHOW, email address, dp@danpatrick.com, Twitter handle, @DP Show, poll question, play of the day, stat of the day, all of that forthcoming. 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

0: 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And, of course, in a little less than 3 hours from now, Paulie will be in a different chair with Andrew Perloff. It's the all-new show, Not So Fast, from noon to 1 Eastern. And you can catch it on NBC Sports Now and Peacock. 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The Niners last night looked impressive. They roughed up the Rams 27-7. Brock Purdy had three touchdown passes, did have an interception, and much will be made about the preparations made by both teams. We spent some time on this, speaking to a sleep expert earlier in the week, talking about which route she would have taken. The Niners getting there 5 or 6 days earlier, and the Rams getting there 2 days earlier. Do we have the doctor, Marvin? This is Dr. Meeta Singh, a sleep expert, on which route she would have taken between these two teams.
1: So think about the time difference. It's 17 hours ahead. So science says that it takes about an hour a day to acclimatize. You can kind of, you have to kind of manage that jet lag. I would say at this point, nobody's going to have 17 days to adjust, right? So the earlier you get there, the better. I'm really interested in, because I don't work with either of the teams. I'm interested to understand why they both took such different routes. Because, I mean, they're just going to, the Rams are going to get, they're there for only for 48 hours. So I don't see how they're going to get adjusted.
0: Here is Sean McVay, the Rams head coach, after the loss.
2: First of all, congratulations to the 49ers. They outplayed us in every facet. I didn't do nearly a good enough job. This is a humbling day for us, and this will define us only if we allow it to. And today was one of those days, and, you know, I always look inside out. I didn't do a good enough job getting us ready to go. There were some opportunities where maybe the game could have flipped, but they deserve the win. They were ready to go, and we'll look at it. We'll see where we can improve and be better moving forward. But this is a good, humbling day. This is where what can sometimes happen in sports.
0: Well, I think it comes down to also preparing going over there. And look, that's going to overshadow everything. I thought the Niners were better than the Rams last night. We can, you know, the jet lag, sleep deprivation, whatever you're going to throw into the mix here, and it should be in the mix, but I do think if you look at what Trent Williams did last night, it's easy to say, boy, Myles Garrett didn't play well. Give credit to one of the greatest offensive linemen in history in Trent Williams, a first ballot Hall of Famer who's 38 years of age. He was great last night. Brock Purdy played really well after that pick. They're splitting time with the running backs. You got some, you know, Debo Samuel looked good. Look, I don't know, slim. Mike Evans, all he does is catch touchdown passes. Hall of Famer. They did what they needed to do, and the Rams never got going. But the Rams, look, if they get Matthew Stafford that quarterback sneak, which I didn't understand it, but if they convert that, now it's a three-point game if they go in and score. Instead, the Niners stop them and then go 99 yards, and that's your game. It's easy to go, boy, they got blown out. But if they convert and they get in the end zone, now maybe we have a really competitive game. But give credit to the Niners. They did what they needed to do. Kyle Shanahan, his game plan, and you're going against a great defense. I know no Aaron Donald, but still, I didn't think that it was going to be a humbling game like that, at least the final score. Dylan, what's the poll question today?
3: Well, will the Rams run the table after losing game one? Can they still go undefeated?

0: 20-0, and I'm like, they're not. It's really, really difficult to get through the season healthy. Really tough to get through the season with two losses, three losses. Now we're saying undefeated. Now you're going to get this. Here will be the spin. You know, this will be a good thing for the Rams because now you tamp down the expectations. I've never been around a team that lost and I went, yes, now this feels better. No, that's one of those wake-up calls and you go, boy, we're not impenetrable. We're vulnerable like most teams. Now, do they still have the best odds to win the Super Bowl? In case you're wondering, DraftKings just sent those to me. Still the Rams, plus 600. They were plus 500 before the game. Then it's the Bills and the Ravens at plus 1,000. Seattle, plus 1050. Then it's the Niners, Chiefs, Eagles, and the Chargers. What else do you have, Dylan?
1: More of a no-show last night. Aaron Donald or Myles Garrett? They had the same stats.
0: Wow. Holy, is that from you?
2: It was.
0: What are you doing?
2: Both no-showed.
0: Well, I would think Todd would skew negative. I didn't even get to the menu. Give me Meat Friday menu here.
1: Oh, I think you're going to like this one, Dan.
0: All right.
1: Obviously, it's NFL kickoff weekend.
0: Okay.
1: I was thinking wings, right?
0: Wangs? Okay.
1: Wangs.
0: I'm good with that.
1: We have a smattering of wings. We got buffalo wings, garlic parmesan wings, a lemon pepper Old Bay dry rub wing, and some barbecue wings. Also, Dan, sides, French fries, and jalapeno poppers.
0: Who has it better than we do?
3: Nobody.
0: All right. 877-3DP-SHOW. 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Twitter handle at dpshow. Stafford went 15-25, 155, and an interception. So if you look at the first game for the two guys who finished 1-2 in the MVP, Stafford goes 15-25, 155, and an interception. Drake May, 22-33, with three interceptions, 178, and one touchdown pass. By the way, E-Me, I think a couple of days ago I said that Drake May finished a couple of votes behind Josh Allen. It was Matthew Stafford. So my apologies. All right. I'm sleep deprived. You know, I'm jet lagged after watching that game. By the way, didn't it feel like a football field look really, really small in that cricket stadium there? Yeah, Paulie.
2: So if you had front row seats for that game, you were 40 yards back from the sidelines.
0: This reminded me, if you're old enough to remember, UCLA played Houston in the Astrodome. And this was the first big basketball game that was played in a big arena. It was a big event. I just remember the fans were so far away in the Astrodome to watch that game. And like there was no intimacy with the fans that were there. And it was still weird to see a game we're watching at night and it's daytime there. And who knows if it's Friday or Wednesday there. Still not sure. All I know is 17 hours later, those guys. Oh, some of the guys on the Niners didn't even know when the Rams got there. Here's Mike Evans after the game.
4: When did they get out here? Oh, dang. I mean, you got to give your body time to adjust. I mean, obviously, whenever the game's scheduled, you got to be ready to play. But maybe a few days earlier would have been ideal. But no matter what, we don't care if they came a week or 2 weeks earlier. You know, we had it on our mind to come out here and execute, and we did that.
0: Mike Evans is still a problem. All you got to do is throw it up there. He's going to go get it. He's a first ballot Hall of Famer. And at wide receiver, I don't know how many first ballot Hall of Famers we have at wide receiver, but you'd plug in 1,000 yards, and it seems like 10 touchdowns. He's got like over 100 touchdown receptions, but wow. What a weapon to have down there. Yeah, Paul.
2: Mike Evans, 7 targets, 6 catches. He had that one drop on the third down. Debo, 7 targets, 6 catches. And you're right. Did Debo look leaner and faster? Is it the uniforms? Is it the sun?
0: I think it might be the uniforms. It felt like when he was wearing the Commander's uniform, he looked a little thicker.
2: Right.
0: Now with the Niners, a little leaner there. Yes, Dylan.
1: I saw yesterday Skip Bayless, who I believe frequents Freezing Cold Takes Instagram page, a tweet of his resurfaced.

0: There's no way Mike Evans is better than Johnny Manziel. In fact, to a degree, Evans was a product of Manziel.
1: Oh, yeah.
0: I think that one's been debunked at this point.
2: Let's wait a little bit.
1: Yeah, let's let their careers play out here a little bit. Yeah. Yes, Marvin?
3: You're the one that said Mike Evans deserved like an arm of the Heisman Trophy that Johnny Manziel won.
1: Yes, or hands. They could have taken both hands off the Heisman and given it to Mike Evans. The number of times when Johnny would scramble and just throw it up, and we would always go, man, that Johnny, he can get out of trouble. We forgot to go, oh, you know that? It's the same guy who keeps making these catches for Texas A&M. Yes, Dylan?
0: Sorry, I was just sticking my hand up like Mike Evans.
1: Oh, okay.
0: I was reenacting.
1: Oh, okay. It's not good for radio, but thank you.
0: I was thinking about the wings.
1: Yes, Paulie.
2: By the way, you're right about the sun there, the broadcast. It looks so sunny and crisp.
1: I know.
2: And there's the two great uniform teams that popped.
1: Yeah, it was great. Now, I don't like exporting football games, but Albert Breer was on yesterday. And he's talking about Tokyo, Paris, Italy. I mean, there's going to be at least one of these big splash events a year. Flag football is really important to the NFL. They want to be expanding their brand with flag football around the world. Yeah, Paulie.
2: Dan, if they announce a NFL game in Rome, you got to stick around for that one. Andiamo, let's do this thing.
1: I think so. I think if we can go to Italy for a football game.
0: Ooh.
2: Like a declaration.
1: By the way, we're working on the Ryder Cup next September in Ireland at Adair Manor.
2: Oh.
1: And I reached out to Will Ferrell last night. He gets back to me at 3 in the morning, my time. I said, hey, you still interested in coming over for the Ryder Cup? And he says, I'm all in. It's tradition. And so he said, send me the dates. We'll see if we can go over for the Ryder Cup. Yes, Marvin?
3: Going back to the Rams 49ers, I hate to sound like a get-off-my-lawn guy, but we should not have divisional matchups played overseas. Any overseas games, it's just got to be two teams that are not in the same division, because if the Rams don't win the division, oh my, we played them in Australia. No, thank you.
1: Yeah, but they both played in Australia.
3: But that was one of their home games.
1: Yeah. I don't like a divisional rival out of the country. I think be fair to the fans, because it is a divisional game, rivalry game. I want to see that in San Francisco or L.A. Yeah, Paulie.
2: I think by both of you guys, that is such a great call, because that's the one that people get tickets for, you get juiced up for. It's almost like a college football game at a neutral site when it's a couple of heavyweights. I know you have to do those for money once in a while, but it kind of bums out the home fans.
1: All right, we'll get to phone calls coming up. Everybody's excited. We got a big weekend, college football and also the NFL. We got you covered with that. Once again, Steve Young, one of the great analysts. He'll join us in the final hour of the program. Charles Davis, a great analyst in his own right. He is the lead analyst for CBS, their college football schedule. Take a break. Settle on a poll question. Get to your phone calls as well. Back after this, Dan Patrick Show. 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

0: Someone very early in the process said, you know, this guy's a killer and don't underestimate his chances to get the team. You know, you never know how these things go, but I think it's an ideal situation in the sense that he's buying a team that obviously is very well run at the moment. And his son, Neil, I think is going to be heavily involved in day-to-day operations on the team. And I think that ownership being involved, not in the minutia of football, but in how football operations work, I think can be a really good thing. And that will be an interesting case study to see over the coming years how it works in Seattle.
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0: Because last night's game was played in Australia, Matthew Stafford will have to pay taxes because he's earning a salary on foreign soil. In fact, I believe everybody would have to pay taxes. The tax to the Australian government estimated to be close to $960,000, a little under half of what Matthew Stafford makes each week. Brought to you by Panini America. But let me get this right, though. So he's taxed $960,000 in Australia. I'm going to guess he also has to pay California taxes, state and federal. So that would be $293,000. So Matthew Stafford is paying $814,000 to the federal government. All of this combined in the United States and in Australia, $1.25 million in taxes out of his $2.2 million salary for week one. Yes, Paul.
1: I'd like to throw the BS flag. I've read this story a number of different places. I don't believe this story. I think this is almost like an urban legend that's been thrown around the past couple days, and I just can't picture that being real because Matthew Stafford and his people would not allow this or ask the Rams to pay it. I don't believe the story.
0: But I don't think the Rams can pay it.
1: Right.
0: That would be circumventing the salary cap.
1: I could see them being taxed as some type of visiting entertainers, but I don't believe it's half a week's pay.
0: When I've done a movie, when I was in Hawaii or I was in California, they tax me when I'm there. I'm guessing if Matthew Stafford is doing his job but doing it in another country or another state.
1: It seems excessive.
0: Oh, yeah, $1.25 million. To go 17 hours to lose a game. The hard part, I think, losing and then flying back and then trying to get acclimated as well. Now, I don't know if the Niners go, hey, let's get out of town, or do you wait a day, or do you wait 12 hours, or do you wait 24 hours? I think the coming back is a big part, too, for both of these teams. Yes, Dylan.
2: Well, it's interesting that the Rams sent 15 staffers over the last 2 years to Australia.
0: Not Staffords.
2: Not Staffords.
0: Yes, staffers.
2: Staffers.
0: Yes. But your assignment, Todd's son works with the Rams. Was your son sent to Australia?
3: He did not. He goes to all the home games at SoFi, but is not part of the traveling crew.
0: Okay. But imagine your assignment. And this, you know, Sean McVay came off as, hey, I know what I'm doing. We sent staffers over there, 15 of them, and they go for 2 days and then they come back. So it's a turn and burn. You go and then you come right back. And I think Peter Schrager had some information on this from Sean McVay, but they would send over these staffers and then they would monitor what happens to their bodies when they got there and when they came back. Therefore, I'm thinking, man, I made a big deal about the Niners going over there earlier, and I've gone from Connecticut to New York to Los Angeles to Sydney, Australia, 22 hours. This was many, many years ago. I did a feature on Sean Bradley on his Mormon mission, the former NBA player. It wrecked me for a week. When I got there, it's like you're discombobulated. It's like, you know, you're stoned, you're drunk. And then coming back, same way. Yeah, Paul.
1: Do you think that's what the Rams' strategy was? Like, we may have to eat this for this game, but the next 10 days, we'll be on our normal schedule and get great rest.
0: Well, I don't know if I can sacrifice a game against a division rival to say we'll be better off when we come back home. I think I'd rather deal with my team with a win coming back home. And then I can monitor what kind of practice schedule we're going to have. Yes, Todd.
3: A division game, we also gave up home field. They got to play them again in Santa Clara. That was supposed to be a Ram home game at SoFi if they weren't in Australia.
0: Did we settle on a poll question, Dylan?
2: We did.
0: Okay.
2: We settled on two, actually.
0: Okay.
2: Paulie's snark, more of a no-show last night, Myles Garrett or Aaron Donald. 81% say Myles Garrett. So the guy who didn't show up at all to the country

0: one.
1: Well, I think we were thinking, wow, all right, Myles Garrett in that defense. We forgot about Trent Williams, who did an incredible job. His footwork for a guy that big, who's 38 years of age. And it feels like the Niners, like I don't feel confident about them, but I'm not surprised when it all works together. Because Brock Purdy played really well. You know, McCaffrey, Kittle, Debo. I mean, you're kind of Trent Williams, Bosa. You're counting on guys to stay healthy, and that's been the problem. It feels like the last 7 years, the Niners should have had at least one, if not two, Super Bowls. Like, they just, they would be in position. You know, an overthrow in the Super Bowl. Like, they've had these moments there, and they do have Hall of Fame talent at certain positions. But you just watch them, and I just wonder, can you keep this up for 17 games? They're an older team. Like, Seattle's a young team. But this is where we're going to find out about the depth with the 49ers, if they're going to be able to be formidable the entire season. Let's see. Chris in Syracuse leads us off. Good morning, Chris.
2: Hey, thanks, Dan. Yeah, I have a couple comments on last night's game. I was surprised, too, when Sean McVay, who's an offensive genius, dialed up a QB sneak on 4th-and-1 for Matthew Stafford, who's 1 or 2 years shy of 40 years old, and had only 2 QB sneaks all of last season. And Myles Garrett, with 0 tackles, he was pretty much a non-factor. I think the Rams could have used Aaron Donald even just for the reason the Niners would have had to account for him, and that may have opened things up a little more for Myles Garrett. And in contrast, the Niners defense really looked like they had veteran quarterback Matthew Stafford and Sean McVay very confused all game.
1: Thank you, Chris. Have a good weekend. Yeah, Paul.
3: Since Matthew Stafford joined the Rams, he's got 1 1-yard run for a touchdown in his career. He's tried it a couple times, but he's got 1 successful since he joined the Rams.
1: Here's a game that I'm keeping an eye on, and that's the Falcons against the Steelers. And the reason being is the Falcons' quarterbacking situation is really, really in trouble. Tua Tagovailoa hurt his back yesterday. The betting line went from getting 3.5 to getting 5.5. So now Cooper Rush, come on down, and he might be a better quarterback than Tua right now. And then Michael Penix Jr. III, he's third. He's an emergency. He might be the 4th string quarterback. Yeah, Paul.
3: As of this morning, Tua is still listed as a starter. Cooper Rush, 2nd string. My boy Jack Strand is 3rd string, and Michael Penix, 4th string.
1: Yeah.
3: That's basically inactive 4th string. And not basically, it is inactive.
1: This is a mess. For that team, new head coach, you signed up your weapons, you're in a division you can win, and you may not have a quarterback on that roster. But that went from 3.5 to 5.5 against the Steelers. David in Ohio. Good morning, David. What do you have for me today?
4: Hey, what's going on, Dan? Happy Meat Friday. My question is this. What is the more funny hairpiece on Todd, or headpiece on Todd, the Guardian cap or the Mark Davis wig? Thank you.
1: All right. Thank you, David. Yes, Todd has worn the Mark Davis wig before, and since he complained about the Guardian helmet, we went out and got one. So at the start of each hour, you have to wear the Guardian helmet. That's it, and I'll let you take it off, okay?
5: That's fair. I didn't complain about the Guardian helmet, but I did give an excuse
1: to
5: Dobbs.
1: You did complain this morning where you go, you know, I get claustrophobic.
5: Oh, you mean just having to wear that?
1: Then, remember you told me the MRI incident?
5: Yes, that I get very claustrophobic when you have to go through that tube, and you got to put your elbows in, and they tell you to breathe, and then you can breathe. You can't breathe. Hold your breath. And I don't do good in those things.
1: Ben in South Carolina. Good morning, Ben.
6: Good morning, Dan. It pains me that Todd feels picked on, so I wrote a limerick to show him my appreciation. Oh. I don't want to jar him, so here's my introduction. This is my ode to the enigma that is Todd Fritz. All hail the content guardian of the squad. So bad he's good, we must protect that brain most odd. Gives hot nurses a show. Drops balls like Romeo, cap, no cap, LVD, MVD. Thank you, Todd.
1: Thank you, Ben. Least valuable, most valuable, Dan.
5: Very nice.
1: Yes. Buddha in San Francisco. Good morning, Buddha.
7: Nobody. Happy Meat Friday, boys. Every day.

0: the Super Bowl. Let's go, Fritzy.
1: Let's go.
0: Dan, I hesitate to bring this left turn and a deep cut up, but where is Stay in Your Lane, John, in Illinois, to stand up for you two and send Dylan to the Rock and Roll Hall of Fame and do some research and find some respect, man? I mean, you two got inducted way back in 2005 by Fritzy's boy, Bruce Springsteen. All right. But I digress, CP. Me and Marvin's Niners doing work down under last night, or yesterday, I don't know what it was, in front of 100,000 people in Australia and dominating the Lambs. And then, you know, their questionable and very brief 28-hour layover was truly satisfying. I mean, the one stat I would point out from last night, to Paulie's point, is Trent Williams 1, Myles Garrett 0. All the hype and hoopla will have to wait as we Niner fans get to waltz into this opening weekend 1-0. Let's go, Marvin!
2: Thank you, Buddha. Yeah, Marvin, a Niner fan. There are a lot of people, almost, it felt universal that everybody is picking the Rams. And look, it's one loss. We talked about the teams last year that lost opening week and then went on to make the playoffs or make the Super Bowl. It is one game. Now, the Patriots game stands out. I know I spent a lot of time yesterday talking about this with Drake May. That's five consecutive games where I think he has been average or subpar. A.J. Brown has a high ankle sprain. He's going to miss at least three more games. And these are big games. I think they have Jacksonville, they have the Steelers, and they have Buffalo Bills. And you're not going to have A.J. Brown there. This is where Mike Vrabel, what happened in the offseason, you can make all of that go away, or at least put on the back burner by winning. Then it's not brought up in conversation. The reporters aren't going to ask anything. You're winning. But when you don't win, then all of a sudden it's open season. And that's what I think is going to be interesting to watch the next month here. You better win. You better win at least two of these games coming up. You know, but the Steelers and Jacksonville and Buffalo, these are playoff teams. Yes, Marvin.
1: Yeah, when it comes to the 49ers, you never question whether they can make a deep playoff run. You question whether they can stay healthy.
2: Yeah.
1: Last year, you were talking about Kyle Shanahan as your coach of the year because of what he did despite all of the injuries that have happened. And for me as a 49ers fan, I'm like, man, we're still really competitive 6 years after making their first Super Bowl with Jimmy G, you know, during COVID.
2: Yeah. I thought Shanahan did an unbelievable job last year because they were banged up. And, you know, they relied on depth. They're, you know, still going to have to do that, in my opinion. The number of guys who have gotten injured or feel like they're always injured or can't stay healthy for 17 weeks, it's going to be there. And then in that division, too. I mean, that you got the Rams one more time. You got Seattle a couple of times here. Yes, Marv.
1: And the 49ers, we didn't have the greatest offseason either, so we needed to win, too.
2: Yeah, that's true with your coach. Yes, Dylan.
3: I don't think the Mike Evans addition could be overstated, I think. They have, obviously, I mean, Stribling goes down. They are, receivers probably their, you know, weakest spot right now, mainly due to injury. But, I mean, getting just a veteran like Mike Evans who can do what he did last night is such an underrated asset. It might save them, to be honest.
2: And McCaffrey will have games. Yeah. You know? Yeah, he'll have those McCaffrey kind of games. But the Niners, you know, they got the Black out of Indiana.
4: Kalen Black.
2: Kalen Black. He had 14 carries last night. CMC had 10. The Rams split it up, too, with Kyren Williams, 11 carries. Blake Corum, 10. Jadarian Price with Seattle had 10 carries. And George Halani had 8 carries. So you might be seeing a pattern here. These are the marquee teams, and they're splitting reps with their running backs here. It's such a long, long, long season, a grind. And that's why we overreact to that first week. You got to let it play out a little bit. But when you start to see injuries or you start to see somebody is not playing at the level they played last year, that's when it starts to become concerning. Just go back to C.J. Stroud. I think we penciled him in after that first year where you go, I can rely on him. Like, I know he's going to be great. Now, the only thing that stands in between the expectations of a Super Bowl and

0: maybe just making the playoffs, it's C.J. Stroud. Because that defense will keep them in every single game. Yeah, Paulie.
1: That playoff game last year by Stroud was an undoing. I think he may have had 5 fumbles in that game.
0: And that was against the Patriots.
1: Yes.
0: Andrew in Washington. Hi, Andrew. What do you have for me?
2: Oh, good morning, Dan Danitz. Thanks for taking my call. I don't know if it's too early for this. I have a most must-win game of the weekend. Oh. But then I also just have a couple of comments. But my most must-win game of the weekend, I know it's really early in the college football season, but I think the Florida State and Alabama game, if you look at it on both sides, that's the most must-win game of the weekend. Alabama cannot afford another loss to FSU for a second year in a row. Kalen DeBoer would definitely be on that hot seat for that company that we're looking for. But also, if Mike Norvell goes, 1-2 and loses to 2 straight ranked teams when FSU has that storied history, he's about on the way out. They're looking at that buyout. But my other thing is, hear me out here. I do think that Fritzy and Romeo Doubs have a lot in common. Romeo Doubs wears that Guardian helmet because he's afraid of injuries. Who's afraid of getting hurt more than Todd, right? And then also, if you look at it, there are other professions. Romeo Doubs doesn't see the field, according to Fritzy. Fritzy does not read the room. So a Guardian helmet is pretty good for him. And also, one other thing, sometimes Romeo Doubs misses the target right when he's in front of him, and Todd misses the humor when it's right in front of him. So I think that Guardian cap does really fit Fritzy.
0: Thank you. Thank you, Andrew. Bloop, bloop for that.
3: That was a pretty fair breakdown right there.
0: Yes.
3: I got no comeback for that.
0: Todd is only wearing the Guardian helmet at the top of each hour as punishment for being an alarmist for Romeo, an excuse maker for Romeo Doubs. And all it was he knew that there was going to be a defensive back waiting for him. In his mind, he was like, I'm going to turn and get blown up. And we see it all the time where somebody is getting the ball and then they look and then they realize nobody's there and I didn't catch the football. Is Clemson playing this weekend? Aren't they playing East Tennessee State? Because I don't see them on the list here, and for some reason I thought their next game was East Tennessee State. Yes, Dylan?
4: Clemson's playing Georgia Southern.
0: Oh, okay.
1: Trap game.
0: I don't see the line on that game.
4: They're both unranked, but Clemson's giving 19.5.
0: Oh, okay. All right, my bad there. My bad. Because that's a most must win game. Most must win. Clemson has to win that game. Georgia Southern. All right. Thank you. It says college football, the top 25 betting lines. Okay, now I know. Now I get it.
4: And Clemson is not there.
0: No, they're not. No, they're not. Oklahoma favored by 5.5 at Michigan. Alabama, Kentucky is kind of sneaky. Alabama is favored by 10 at Kentucky. This one feels like we'll go into the fourth quarter and Kentucky will be tied with Alabama. I don't know. This kind of weird. That is a most must win. Like, you can't start out losing a game like that to Kentucky. I'll go through some of these games this weekend. Take a break. Our play of the day up next. You know how some guys will line up all their cars, get them all shiny. Everybody in the neighborhood gets to see them. 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
6: Purdy loads up. Purdy throws down the middle of the field. He's got DeMarcus Robinson, and he catches it in the end zone. It's a touchdown, 49ers in Australia, and the Niners take the lead back.
7: Courtesy of KNBR, Niners Radio Network, in his last five regular season games dating back to last season, Brock Purdy, four games with three or more touchdown passes. Former 49er great Steve Young will join us in the last hour of the program. Play of the day. 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Dylan has been bad-mouthing the great band U2 for the last couple of days. And my daughter got me a poster of Joshua Tree with U2, and I thought that if you're watching on Peacock, we put the poster right behind Dylan. So Bono and Edge and Larry Mullen Jr. the Third and Adam Clayton could keep him company throughout the day. Yes, Dylan.
8: It's really just leering over my shoulder over here.
7: Yeah,
8: you're the Joshua Tree. It's a fine album, I guess.
7: It's okay. Look, there's certain things that I can help you with and certain things that I can't. Okay? Being a father figure to you, an idol, a mentor, there's only so much I can do. It's up to you to listen to Mr. Miyagi. And maybe you're not capable of doing that right now. And maybe I'll just back off. And if you want to have your opinion, that's fine. You'll eventually come around. You'll say, I'd like to apologize. And I'll say, go out there and wax on and wax off all of my cars. Okay?
8: I guess I think a lot more people are on my side with the U2 thing than you would think. And I'm basing that off very narrow, limited research. But
7: yeah, they're probably under 35 years of
8: age. No, they're old. Trust me.
7: Okay. Terry in Memphis. Hi, Terry. What do you have for me?
9: Hey, what's up, Dan? How you doing?
7: Good. Good.
9: Okay. Well, this is how people get it wrong. Matthew Stafford's contract is based off $16 million per year, correct?
7: Yeah.
9: That's his base. And they get paid once a week, so he only getting paid roughly $1 million for that one game. And then per California and U.S. rules, it's like 50%, and Australian rules is like 30%. So he's actually saving $150,000 by playing in Australia for a week.
7: Okay. How did somebody come up with these numbers that it was costing him $1.25 million to play in this game, with taxes in California and taxes in Melbourne, Australia?
9: Numbers, because like in NFL, the contracts are so convoluted. They looking at his total average salary versus his yearly salary. So you got to look at the right numbers in order to get that number. So if you look at his average salary of like $35 million, then you can probably get that. But his base salary is only $16 million. So he's going to be based off his base salary.
7: Thank you, Terry. Terry, CPA in Memphis. Dan in Colorado. Hi, Dan. What do you have for me today?
10: Hey, Dan. Thanks for taking my call. First time, long time. 5'11 and a half. A deceptively fit 185. So I just wanted to shout out Dylan. I'm going to see Cheese tonight in Vail. It's going to be spectacular. Dylan, keep fighting a good fight. You can't reason with somebody who thinks you two is a great band. And it's Dan's loss that he'll never know the joy of a 25-minute tweezer. Also wanted to shout out Ben Downey and the boys at South Bend St. Joe playing in the Holy War tonight. It all starts in high school, Dan. You guys have a great weekend. Go Irish.
7: Thank you, Dan. Thank you. Yeah, you got somebody who there. Who's he going to go see? Cheese?
8: Yeah, String Cheese Incident.
7: String Cheese Incident. Okay.
8: Which, fun fact, Dan, that was the concert I was at when I got arrested.
11: Got to be more specific.
7: Yeah. How about Geese? Are you a Geese fan?
8: You know, that's actually

0: Really funny you bring that up. I almost was going to text you about Geese the other day and see if you were on the Geese train. They're great.
1: I've listened to them. I don't think their Saturday Night Live performance was great.
0: I don't even think I saw that, but they're good. They're playing around this neck of the woods then.
1: LCD Sound System was in the area last night, and I would have gone to see LCD Sound System just to hear them play Dance Yourself Clean. And if you have about 8 minutes and you want to listen to a song, Dance Yourself Clean with LCD Sound System, because it's great. Juan in Michigan. Hi, Juan.
2: Hey, Dan. Here, 5'1", 147 pounds. Been a long-time listener. Just wanted to say I see that Seattle and, well, not Seattle, but also the Rams and 49ers have been using a two-back system. And I was just had a quick question about, do you think they're taking a page out of the Lions playbook from the other years using Jahmyr Gibbs and David Montgomery?
1: Well, if you can, if you have that talent, you will. But, I mean, I'm just getting to know some of these running backs. Now, Blake Corum and Kyren Williams were familiar, but Kalen Black out of Indiana, I'm only familiar with him with last season. You put him in there with Christian McCaffrey. The Patriots are going to have dual running backs as well. And then Seattle with Jadarian Price and George Halani with dueling running backs as well. Maybe it's a trend. Maybe it's just a one-off here, but it did stand out. Yeah, Paul.
3: If you look last night, if they can keep the carries down or touches down for McCaffrey, now, September, October, he's more ready for you in December and January.
1: Charles Davis, great analyst for CBS. He'll join us coming up at the top of the hour. He did the Oregon-Boise State game. I think that said a lot about Boise State because it's easy to go, boy, Oregon struggled. Boise State played really well. Sometimes we only look at it from one side. Oregon struggled, but give credit to Boise State. Yes, Marvin?
4: Are they the Gonzaga of college football?
1: I think so. But they haven't played for a national championship. They've been in the playoffs. Gonzaga was in a championship game. All right. Steve Young will join us in the final hour of the program. Dylan is going into the confessional coming up here in about 60 seconds.
0: I wonder what this could be about.
1: Probably about you two, the band. 1 hour in the books on this Meat Friday. Two more to go with Fritzy, Dylan, Marv, Paulie, yours truly, and the backroom guys. 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
4: Braden is 12 years old, just graduated fifth grade. And he's up in Linden. Braden joined us over on Cafe 104.1 this morning. And now he's joining us here live in The Zone. Braden, good afternoon. Nice to talk to you again today.
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7: Good morning, I'm Adam Smith. It was a big win for the Mariners last night. Julio Rodriguez hit a go-ahead 3-run home run off Jacob Junis in a 4-run 7th, and the Seattle Mariners beat the Texas Rangers 4-3. Prep football continued last night with a big regional matchup. Anacortes cruised past Squalicum 49-0. In local news, an Acme man's been charged with a felony after police say he jumped in the Nooksack River.
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0: gets intercepted in the end zone.
1: You throw into double coverage, that's your mistake. If I look back on his last five games, so that's at the end of the regular season, and then their playoff push. 7 touchdowns, 7 interceptions.
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3: The four guys that I think are like the premier quarterbacks in football, Allen, Mahomes, Burrow, Lamar, all four of those guys were like rocket ships. And I think those four guys fooled a lot of people into believing that like quarterback development is linear. Like it doesn't always happen like that. Stafford's a good example of it, right? Things got more difficult for Drake in the playoffs. He turned the ball over a bunch.
1: Yeah.
3: Drake, I think, is still to some degree a big athlete playing quarterback, and he's learning to play quarterback in the NFL, and I think you saw some of that learning curve last night.
2: Broadcasting from the Man Cave, this is Dan Patrick.
1: Hour 2 on this Meat Friday. We'll run down the menu here in a moment. Starting lineup, Fritzy with his Guardian helmet on. Dylan also in the back row with his favorite band, a poster of U2 right behind him, kind of monitoring him. Big brother, Bono is there just to help Dylan understand good music. Marvin up front playing Hurt, the protective boot. It's really incredible. He's our Kurt Gibson trying to limp to the plate to homer off Eckersley. Paulie's there as well. The backroom guys, yours truly. We'll talk to Charles Davis, great analyst for CBS. He'll join us coming up here in a moment. And Steve Young, Hall of Famer, will stop by. The Niners did what they were supposed to do. They looked very impressive. 20-point win over the Rams, the biggest in the series by either team since the Niners beat the Rams 31-10. That's back in 2021.

Also, the Rams scoring just 7 points. That's the fewest in any game in the regular season or postseason since a 20-3 loss against the Packers November of 2023.

0: Stat of the day brought to you by Panini America, the official trading cards of the Dan Patrick Show. Coming up Sunday night, Cowboys Giants renewing their rivalry. That'll be at the Meadowlands. The Giants favored by 3. You can find that game on NBC and Peacock. You can also find this show on Peacock and NBC Sports Now. We say good morning. Poll question from hour one, and then we'll get to hour two and bring in Charles Davis. Dylan?
1: Yeah, Dan. After losing game one, will the Rams go undefeated the rest of the way? Obviously not. Definitely. Or unlikely, but maybe. 83% say obviously not.
0: Okay. There are a lot of people who thought that they could go undefeated. Yes, they could go undefeated, but it's not one of those where you lose a game and you go, yep, good, we got that out of the way. We don't have to worry about that pesky undefeated season. They got humbled there. And I know that I think we can lean on the sleep situation here a little too much. This is the Niners outplayed the Rams. And, you know, you beat them by 20. That's a wake-up call for the Rams, realizing you're just not going to be able to waltz through everybody. And I'm not saying that they thought this. They're still big favorites to win the Super Bowl, according to DraftKings, plus 600. The next closest is a couple of teams at, you know, the Bills and Ravens at plus 1,000. Yes, Dylan?
1: Yeah, I think I'm going to put up for poll-wise for this hour. If the Rams and 49ers swap travel strategies, the result would be the same or the Rams win.
0: I didn't understand the Rams' philosophy. Now, only because whenever you go, you know, to another country, and I just know when you land and you feel terrible, and you have to, you know, kind of plow through that and don't take any naps. They're going 17 hours, and you got a quick turnaround. But the fact that you sent 15 staff members on trips to Australia to then monitor their sleep patterns to get ready for this moment, that's the mind-blowing thing is, okay, they've done their research. The Niners, I like that one a lot better. I get truly acclimated the best I can for 5 days, 4 days. That felt like that was at least a slight advantage. We'll get to phone calls coming up. 877-3DP-SHOW. Operator Tyler sitting by. Meat Friday, run down the menu if you could, Dylan.
1: We got wings, Dan. We got buffalo wings. We've got garlic parmesan wings, lemon pepper Old Bay dry rub wings, barbecue wings, and french fries, and jalapeno poppers.
0: Charles Davis, CBS lead college football analyst. He'll be with Brad Nessler and Jenny Dell. That will be CBS. They will have Minnesota hosting Mississippi State. He had Oregon and Boise State. Then he'll have USC Rutgers coming up. Charles, good to see you. Let me start with what we saw with Boise State. It feels like the media was leaning towards, boy, Oregon really struggled. I don't know if we're really factoring in how good Boise State was in that game. So help us understand what you saw firsthand.
2: Yeah, first of all, I would travel earlier and get a little more sleep. That's just me. But the Rams, you know, under McVay, international games, they're now 3-1. So whatever strategy they were using before worked, this one didn't. And obviously got the brakes beat off of them. But look, Boise State is good. And they have been for a long time. And it's not, they're not in the era of the giant killers that they had when Kellen Moore was there. Cause we saw it initially in the Fiesta Bowl, right? When they beat Oklahoma. Okay. Jared Zabransky, Ian Johnson, et cetera. But then Kellen Moore, that quarterback who went 50-3 as a starting quarterback. Remember, they beat Georgia in the Georgia Dome. They beat Virginia Tech in Landover when they were a top 10 team. They beat Florida State on the road on a delayed game. So they handled that. They haven't been beating those people as of late, but they've played them tough. That Oregon team that they lost to this past Saturday, they lost to them by a field goal 2 years before at Oregon again. So somehow we have somehow forgotten that Boise State should have the respect they deserve and are going to come to play. They're always going to develop their talent. They're always going to be ready to go. And they did it again. And Dan, if they don't

0: mess up going into the half, they go into the half up 10. It was 17-7, and they had ball, and they really messed up the end of the half and gave Oregon one more shot, and Dante Moore cashed in. By the way, he played really well in that game, and him coming back to school might be the difference of why we're talking about Oregon still being undefeated.
1: The Michigan game, a win but feels like a loss, and now you got Oklahoma coming to town. Oklahoma went from, I think, being a 1.5-point underdog to a 5.5-point favorite here. You know, this Bryce Underwood story is kind of sneaky big there. If he doesn't play well, and you've got, what, $12 million wrapped up in him? So yeah. How big is the – it's not a must-win, but it feels like it's a must-win situation for Underwood –

0: whatever that number is, 10 million, 12 million, whatever that number is with Bryce Underwood, it is a massive number, right? And where it came from, right? And who's paying that freight, that's a big deal too, because you know as well as I do, like in the NFL, when you're deciding to bench the quarterback that you asked the owner for money for, you might have to go see the owner again and say, hey, I want to bench this guy.
1: Yes.
0: Okay. I always think about Seattle. Remember when they signed Matt Flynn for the big money and they drafted Russell Wilson? I would have loved to have been there when John Schneider and Pete Carroll went back to Paul Allen the second time, because they went the first time to get the Matt Flynn money. Hey, look, yeah, the third rounder, he's the guy. And you know as well as I do, Paul Allen said, you're the football people, but if it doesn't work, remember.
1: You're the football people.
0: Yes. You're the football people. But it worked, right? So when you're looking at this one for Kyle Whittingham, he's not, quote unquote, beholden to Bryce Underwood because he didn't recruit him. But it's bigger than that because of where it came from, how he got there. He flipped from LSU, who gave the money. And if he doesn't play well, the backup is Michigan royalty. Tommy Carr, Lloyd Carr's grandson, who, by a lot of accounts, outplayed Bryce Underwood all during the spring. Maybe it's not a must win, but it's a must play well, because if he doesn't, all those conversations that have to take place, they're already taking place. There will be a final conversation. They'll come to a conclusion, and maybe Tommy Carr becomes the quarterback sooner rather than later.
1: Were you aware of the clock situation? What is protocol? Protocol that, you know, emergency, you go the backup clock. You're supposed to do stadium clock. Were you aware of this?
0: Did not know that. I always thought stadium clock did it. Because here's the thing. Dan, you've been in this business longer than I have. How many times have you done something where the bosses have come to you and said, hey, when you guys are having this discussion, 100 people in a bar watching the game, what do they see? What do they think, right? How many times we had that discussion? Well, 100 people who watched that game saw the clock go to zeros and no one's touching the football. Now, you can come back later and show the tape. And, you know, I'm not techie enough to know, but I know that you kind of lose frames when you run it through certain systems and the timing goes off. It's kind of like the TVs in your house. One is playing at this speed. The next one's playing at that speed. It's like when people tell you, well, you know, I hate the announcer. I hate Charles Davis. So I don't listen to him. I listen to the radio guy. Well, that's like 30 seconds off, so I know you're really not doing that. You're just not listening to me. I get it. here's the thing. I never knew the backup was there. I don't know who did. People may have. But the backup problem is everyone at home saw the other thing. So when you bring the backup in and you show the tape and it does exist and it is real, he's coming from out of bounds, he's touching it, says 1 second on the clock, try selling it. You can't. That's the hard part. So now the beauty is, from everything I've been told, right, the official thing is what you see is what we're going off of. And I think that's the right play.
1: Now, can the voters look at strength of schedule and give Western Michigan a win when it comes to rankings or quality wins or it comes to bowl season?
0: They can't give them a win, but you know they can give them extra consideration.
1: But you give Michigan a loss.
0: Can't do that either.
1: But can you look at them as a 10-2 team, but actually they're 9-3?
0: As long as you don't say it.
1: but in your head.
0: In your head.
1: Just don't put it in writing.
0: In the confines of your meeting, in the non-tape portion, you can have that conversation because that's real, right? You're talking about, guys, if the clock doesn't, this happens. But you're not going to come out and say that because you're not going to penalize. You're not going to do it. But let's say Western Michigan runs the table from here on out. Now they're going to be in that consideration, right? Group of six to get to the playoff. Yep. I don't know who it might be against. What if it's Boise? What if Boise runs the table and only losses the Oregon one on the road? Now you've got a heck of a debate and a heck of a conversation.
1: Well, Western Michigan plays Boise State, don't they, in a couple of weeks?
0: Yeah, that's right. That's true. I forgot about that because they do play each other. So one of them goes away. But let's say it's Western Michigan and someone else emerges, right, and you have that conversation. That's when the discussion really kicks in. I don't think – you can't do the loss. You can't do the win. But I'm with you. I think that you have to have a frank discussion about, yeah, but this is what we saw, folks. who's the better one. So we'll have to.

0: play it off of that one. Because the records are never going to change. What you're going to see is a loss for Western Michigan and a win for Michigan. That's not going to change.
1: Charles Davis, CBS Sports lead college football analyst. He's got the game 3:30 Eastern Saturday. That'll be Minnesota hosting Mississippi State. Is this the year of Texas? And if so, why or why not?
0: I'm never going to say it has to be, but they're in a great position for it to be. This is the why. The why is Arch Manning's playing at the level that you recruited Arch Manning to play. That started last year about halfway through the season when that thing started to happen. The why is also you went out and got a couple of better running backs out there. You went out and got a great receiver in Cam Coleman. Your roster is at a level that you can't say that anyone is, quote unquote, outspending you, out doing this, out doing that. You have it all there. The why not is this team coming to town on Saturday, Ohio State, is pretty darn good itself. And you have a quarterback that will match the moment with it. Saiyan is always going to be the kid that when we say, I like this quarterback, I like this quarterback, I like this. What about Saiyan? I like him, but. That's what we're going to say about the NFL stuff. I like him, but. Every time you say I like him, but, he's putting another W up on the board. That's a talented roster. Jeremiah Smith, the whole deal. This will be fun to watch. I think Ohio State sneaks out with a close win.
1: Really?
0: In this one, yeah, I think they go into Texas and get a close win. This is an Ohio State team that, it's funny, I just had this conversation last week, and now I've seen the Ohio State people echo it. Everyone talks about how they kind of coasted through their schedule last year after Texas, right? The rest of the schedule wasn't big until they got to Indiana.
1: Yep.
0: And what are they talking about this week, Dan? Oh, we got a schedule. We're going to be battle-tested now. Well, they'll be more than battle-tested because you're playing everyone. So you might be too tested, and it might knock you out. But I think this Ohio State team can handle it. I think this organization runs itself like an NFL team. I think that their schedule is like an NFL first-place schedule and a contender where you play everywhere at different times each week, short weeks, long weeks. But I think that they're built for it. I think they sneak out with a win. This would be like Troy Smith going there a few years ago.
1: I'll leave you with this. At the time when Devontae Smith won the Heisman, I thought we may never have a wide receiver win the Heisman again. Yeah. Now you got Malachi Toney and you got Jeremiah Smith. You know, it's a sport that's predicated on the quarterback getting all of the attention here. But with these two players, could you see them being a Heisman Trophy winner?
0: Absolutely, because both of them are the unquestioned number one receiver of their school. So in any situation, the ball's going to funnel to them more times than it's not. It's not often I'm going to run in and pull the Hoosiers thing, and Gene Hackman's going to say, well, we're going to decoy because everybody knows Jimmy's going to shoot the ball. No, Jimmy's going to get the ball, all right? So that's how that's going to work for the two of them, and they have quarterbacks capable of getting them the football. Saiyan was a Heisman finalist last year, but if you ask anyone – who's best player at Ohio State? It's Jeremiah Smith. That's what we're going to say. Who's identifiable at Miami? Toney is, even though they paid Mensa all the money. I think it's absolutely there for them to go get, even in a year where there's supposedly a lot of quarterbacks.
1: Who would you take out of Jeremiah Smith and Malachi Toney?
0: I would take Smith. Bigger, stronger frame.
1: Okay.
0: The speed difference is probably negligible. A great GM told me a long time ago, Charlie, it's always going to be a big man's game. So when everything's equal, I go with the bigger player. And in this case, that's Jeremiah Smith, who I just think is, as the kids would say, he's the truth.
1: Thanks for the wisdom. Safe travels. Thanks for joining us.
0: Thanks, Dan.
1: That's Charles Davis. He is the lead analyst for CBS Sports, and he'll have the game coming up on Saturday. It'll be Minnesota hosting Mississippi State. Then he's got USC Rutgers the following Saturday. Is that game at Rutgers? Because I'm wondering, are they going to have fireworks if Rutgers loses that game as well? Maybe we cut down. Didn't Rutgers, weren't they like bankrupt with their sports programs?
2: It's not going well.
1: They're spending a lot of money, and then you say, hey, we're going to spend a couple hundred thousand dollars on fireworks. Yes, Paulie.
2: Rutgers is at BC. They host USC, and then they host Howard, and then Indiana. Thanks.
1: Okay. But I think there's been all kinds of financial issues with Rutgers sports teams and how much they spend. And then somebody said the fireworks were a couple hundred thousand dollars. And they shot off all the fireworks after they lost.

0: UMass.
1: Did the firework guys not watch the game?
0: I think it's just, yeah, one of those where you go, well, we got these fireworks. We might as well set them off.
1: Sad fireworks.
0: Yes, Marvin.
2: Maybe the best player for the Spurs in the NBA Finals played at Rutgers.
0: Yeah.
2: And still didn't make the NCAA tournament.
0: I know. All right, take a break. Got phone calls coming up. Settle on a poll question for hour two. We're back after this in the Dan Patrick Show. 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

0: Now Dylan wants to tell me his five greatest Irish artists. Is that what the category is?
1: That's correct, Dan. I have my list.
0: Okay, go ahead. Let me hear.
1: We're going to start off. They're in no particular order, but I think we can. This might be agreed upon. Van Morrison.
0: Yeah, he's great.
1: Number one.
0: Yeah.
1: The Cranberries. Oh.
0: Come on. Come on.
1: Well, you're going to hate this one then. Thin Lizzy. The Boys Are Back in Town is better than any U2 song.
0: Oh, my.
1: The Wolftones. Yeah. And the Pogues.
0: Pogues, you can put the Pogues in there with Van Morrison, absolutely.
1: Maybe Sinead O'Connor.
0: Sinead O'Connor had a moment there. Cranberries had one great song that's played all the time.
1: Two.
0: Hey. Okay, so two songs.
1: Yeah, two more than
0: wow.
1: U2 has.
0: Yeah. Oh, my God.
2: Linger and Zombie?
1: Yeah, those are probably the two most famous, yeah. Linger is a great song.
0: I know. It played a lot.
1: Okay, so is Sunday Bloody Sunday, or Still Haven't Found What I'm Looking For. That song is... Ugh.
0: What is wrong with I Still Haven't Found What I'm Looking For?
1: It's not it's a bad song, and it's played ad nauseum on the radio.
0: Are you listening to U2 radio? Is that why you're hearing all these songs? Because I can't imagine the channels you'd be listening to that U2 would be played.
1: Well, I mean, like any classic rock station. I mean, I haven't listened to just like analog radio in a while, but any classic rock station is going to have U2 songs, and they'll have the three of them that they play, and they're going to play them all the time.
0: Yes, Molly.
2: I'd like to split the difference between you guys because I grew up on U2, and I think the first like five albums of U2 are awesome. I think the comp might be like an actor like Liam Neeson. Liam Neeson's first like 10, 15 years, he's in these serious movies making great work, award-winning actor. And then he starts making things that are different and maybe sometimes a little hokey. You know, the snowplow movie, where he's the snowplow guy is going to come back and get you. Later, U2 can be considered, in comparison, a little hokey sometimes.
0: All right.
2: That's the comp.
0: All right. They were at one point the biggest band in the world. Okay? For a long period of time. Not like a 1 year, 2 year, like for a decade, they were the biggest band in the world, whether you like them or not. Okay?
1: Yeah, no, I'll give you that they were at one point the biggest band in the world and or you know, and the conversation for that. Although I will say, Liam Neeson, also Irish export, I'll take the worst Liam Neeson movie over the best U2 album.
2: That old topic.
0: Oh, boy. Okay. I can't help you. I've tried, and I won't try anymore. I'm giving up with trying to help you with music. Okay?
1: We both like Van Morrison, I'm assuming.
0: Yes. Yeah.
1: All right, Van Morrison or U2, Dan, for you?
0: It's different.
1: You have to pick one.
0: All right, I'm picking U2.
1: Oh, my gosh. I rest my case.
0: St. Dominic's preview. Yes, Marvin.
3: Anyone else in this room... Is there anybody else in this room whose music takes that you hate?
0: No, I'm fine with Fritzy loves Billy Joel and Hall & Oates. I'm fine with that. Dylan with Fish and Grateful Dead. You know, he's a stoner. He's a guy who got busted for drugs. Like, he wants to go to these shows because, you know, you can hang out with felons.
1: It feels like a cheap shot.
0: But accurate.
1: I didn't dispute it.
0: Okay. Yes, cheap shot. Paulie with Rush. I like Rush.
2: Yeah.
0: I don't love Rush, but I like Rush.
2: Fair.
0: Marvin, I don't know if I know your musical taste.
3: I'll just say this. Stevie Wonder is the greatest solo artist that has ever lived.
0: Okay. Stevie Wonder, wonderful. Marvin Gaye.
3: Come on now.
0: You're named after Marvin Gaye.
3: Correct.
0: Wonderful. Love Marvin Gaye.
1: Enya, also from Ireland.
0: Yes, Paul.
2: The only thing with Fritzy sometimes, he goes overboard with Hall & Oates. I think Hall & Oates is really good. We're really good. But like sometimes he goes like, they're better than Springsteen, and that's what gets people upset.
0: Yeah, Hall & Oates made their mark, had some of the creepiest album covers ever.
1: That is true.
0: But, you know... Those two, when they got along, they made great music. They had hits. Yes, Paul?
2: Some of those album covers look like they're getting along too well.
0: Oh, man.
2: I mean...
0: I don't think I looked at...

0: my wife like that on our wedding night.
1: You had less contact.
0: Yeah, I'm like, whoa, what's going on with
2: this? You're referring to the H2O album cover.
0: That one, that's creepy. Yes, Dylan.
3: Yeah, you can actually, you can almost chronicle it over the years. Their faces get closer and closer together on the album covers.
0: And now they're further and further apart.
2: That's what makes it so hard to accept.
0: Yeah, they've broken up. Nate in Pennsylvania. Hi, Nate. What do you have for me?
4: Is that Nick? This is Nick in Pennsylvania.
0: Oh, and Tyler wrote down Nate. So close enough.
4: No problem. Yep, I just was calling to back you up, but the conversation with Dylan keeps getting deeper. I'm a musician, a drummer who plays in a couple cover bands. Very rarely does anyone go, oh my God, we have to cover, you know, Jimmy Buffett. U2, Led Zeppelin, Rush are some of the most difficult bands to reproduce their music. Whatever Dylan wants to say about The Edge, the guy is a genius, and I'm a drummer, and the guitar players hate playing his stuff because it's hard to play. So I don't know what else to add to convince Dylan.
0: It's okay, Nick. It's all right. I mean, us musical geniuses, you know, sometimes it's hard for us to be able to explain this to just normal people, ordinary people. Yes, Dylan.
3: A civilian like myself simply can't comprehend.
0: A guy who played the clarinet in a marching band. That doesn't make you a musical expert.
3: First of all, I was joking about the clarinet.
0: It was a flute.
3: It was a triangle.
0: I've played the cowbell, and I played a couple of things with Hootie and the Blowfish.
3: Tambourine, right?
0: Tambourine. Yes, indeed. Paul in Louisiana. Hi, Paul. What do you have for me today?
5: Hi, Dan. I was going to get on Dylan's side for a minute. Hey, Dylan, if Edge would have named himself Corner instead of Edge, do you think he would still be Dan's guitar hero?
3: Yes.
0: So Edge, and if he was named Corner?
5: If he was named himself Corner instead of Edge.
0: Thank you, Paul.
6: It's actually kind of funny, right? It's real Fritzy-esque,
0: yeah,
6: right there.
0: Yeah. Leading us, the witness, to laugh. Okay. It's fine.
2: I would have got killed for that if I made it.
1: You would have.
0: Yes, you would have. Tom in Florida. Hi, Tom. What do you have for me today?
7: Hey, Dan. I just want to give you a Facebook follow. Kermit Washington, a former NBA player, he's got a lot of great stories about the coaches and players he played with in the 70s and 80s. And one of them was Billy Ray Bates, who was down on his luck, and they started a GoFundMe page to help him out.
0: All right. Random, but thank you, Tom. Yeah, Billy Ray Bates, I think, played in China. I think he averaged like 50 a game in China. But Kermit Washington, we've had him on the show before. Nathan in Utah. Hi, Nate. What do you have for me?
8: Dan, love the show. Dylan, the music snob. I never would have thought. Hey, I have a sports broadcasting pet peeve. I need you to settle for me, man.
0: Okay.
8: I'm so tired of the play-by-play folks and the color analysts saying quarterbacks wishes he could have that throw back.
0: Yes.
8: Or he's going to want that one back right after throwing it. It's driving me nuts. Luke did it yesterday as soon as Purdy threw that interception. I promise you, Purdy isn't sitting down the bench crying. I wish I had that back. Like, you have Steve on. I'm going to the BYU game tomorrow. I saw a lot of INTs by Steve Young. He's not where he is because he wanted that back. So I guess the question, do franchise quarterbacks actually sit there wallowing and wishing they had a do-over, or is it just lazy, you know, announcer cliche stuff that needs to be retired?
0: All right. Well, thank you, Nate. I'm with you. I heard that the other day where an analyst who I respect said that, boy, he'd like to have that one back. I can't imagine there's a quarterback that you throw an interception and you go, man, I'm fine with that. Unless it's like this will be treated as a punt. Like, we'll pin you down there and I can throw an interception deep down there. We'll take a try, but, you know, we're okay with that. Yes, Tom.
2: Well, that's exactly where I wanted to put it. He just made a great play at the last minute. He got in there and stole it from him.
0: He'd like to have that one back. I thought Luke Kuechly did pretty well last night. When you talk about debuts, it's pretty good. A little choppy in the beginning. That's understandable. You got it. There's so much syncopation between the play-by-play guy and the color guy that you're going to be.

0: And you got to kind of feel each other out of how long you talk, when you jump in, and then you get it back to him so he can start the play. I thought, and if you have Noah Eagle or Ian Eagle, you're in great hands. Those guys are unbelievable at setting up their analyst. It is never about them. It is about you. And father and son have done a great job. Trip in Vegas. This has to be Fritzy related. Hi, Trip. What do you have for me today?
1: Hey, DP. Always good to speak with y'all. I'm going to start with Dylan first and then go to Fritzy. With Dylan loving the Grateful Dead, bashing YouTube, instead of smoking tree, listen to Joshua Tree. And then as far as Fritzy, for next week, instead of a helmet, can we put a muzzle on him?
0: Okay.
1: Y'all have a great week.
0: All right. Thank you,
2: Trip. So I wouldn't be able to talk.
0: Yeah.
2: He doesn't like what I speak. I think that's what he's referring to.
0: Yeah. So Todd at the top of the hour has to put the Guardian helmet back on because he was making excuses for Romeo Doubs of the Patriots dropping a pass the other night because of the Guardian helmet. Johnny in Grand Rapids. Hi, Johnny.
3: Hello. I'd like you guys to investigate Rory Gallagher as far as Irish blues musicians and rock musicians. He's really important to the Irish people, and the Stones wanted him for a guitarist.
0: All right. Thank you, Johnny. I've heard of Rory. Rory Gallagher. Yes, Paulie?
4: Rory Gallagher, yes. He died at 47 years old in 1995. Pretty famous guy, though.
0: Yeah. And a lot of great musicians over there, including you two.
5: I didn't think this would be such a polarizing opinion.
0: That U2's not any good?
5: It doesn't make me a music snob to say I don't like U2, I think.
0: I think you have to at least be fair, you know, for the first decade of U2. I think you got to be fair to that, of their impact. They came onto the scene. They made noise in a variety of ways for a variety of causes. I thought they were pretty fascinating.
5: They feel like a band that you feel like you're supposed to like, but you don't really know.
0: No,
5: why.
0: No. That would be Radiohead.
5: Oh, well, don't get me started.
0: Yes. But there are songs of radio, like, those are great musicians. But I would listen and I go, damn, maybe this is me. I can't quite get Tom York. Even though it's a great band. And I think Chris Martin of Coldplay said, without U2 and Radiohead, there'd be no Coldplay.
5: And the world would be a better place for it.
4: Some people would be happy with it.
0: I saw Coldplay in concert at Madison Square Garden. It was great. It was a great show.
4: Here it comes.
0: No, just a great show.
5: Uh-huh. The most interesting thing that's ever happened at a Coldplay concert was when that CEO was there with the HR lady.
0: Yes, Paulie.
4: Is there a band that you're embarrassed that you love? Not like, but love. Any of us. Where you're like, ooh, that's not going to go over well.
5: Spice Girls.
4: All right.
5: I'm not really embarrassed about that, though.
4: You should reconsider that.
0: No, I don't.
4: Like, Fritzy's taken a lot of heat for Hall & Oates because his love for Hall & Oates, but they were very good in a lot of hits.
0: Yes, Todd. Somebody, you love a band or love an artist, it's okay. But Dylan came at me, both barrels, and I just had to retaliate. That's all. So maybe I'm the music snob because I've gone to see all of these bands and artists. So maybe I'm the music snob. I admit that with Led Zeppelin. I don't think there's any other rock and roll band that comes close to Led Zeppelin. Now, that's not fair to Guns N' Roses or Metallica or, you know, run down the list. You know, the Stones are different. Now, the Stones are probably the greatest band of all time. I know the Beatles as a band, but I look at the Stones and what they did. The Beatles didn't play concerts. I mean, they were really session, you know, studio artists. And the Stones still doing it. They, you know, still put on a great show. You know, Keith and his sound. Charlie Watts, underrated sound as the drummer. Ronnie in there as well. So, and then you throw in Mick. So I would say greatest band of all time would probably be the Rolling Stones. Yes, Marvin.
6: Is there any band or artist that you did not see where you're like, oh, maybe they died

0: 10 years ago, 20 years ago.
1: No, the Beatles, I didn't get a chance to see them.
0: But they didn't really play concerts, though, anyway.
1: No, I didn't get to see Hendrix. I've been pretty fortunate to see just about anybody that I wanted. You know, I haven't seen Pearl Jam. And I'm like, why in the hell have I not seen Pearl Jam? Eddie Vedder, we could, you know, talk Cubs. I mean, you know, and they've certainly been around. I didn't get that opportunity. And, of course, Green Day. I haven't been able to see them in concert.
0: Limp Bizkit either.
1: I might have been around a Limp Bizkit concert. But I don't know. Like, maybe it was a group of bands there, and Limp Bizkit was on the billing. Yes, Todd?
2: Well, you got Britney Spears you worked into the repertoire. That was important.
1: I did see Britney Spears. Yes, I did see Britney. Adele. I want to see Adele. Love Adele. Yes, Paul.
3: I think we were on the West Coast at KLAC doing the show, and you went up to me and you said, hey, guess what I did last night? You told me the Britney Spears story. And I go, DP, you sure you want to say this one on the air?
1: Yes. You know? You can't say you don't like somebody unless you at least try it. And I went, and I thought that she put on a great show. Yes, Todd.
2: I think we asked you, who'd you go with, and what was your response
1: that
2: to that?
1: That was the problem. I went by myself. But I will say the beer lines, they weren't long at all. I was able to leave my seat, go, get a beer, come back. Same song still going on. Oh, Hit Me, Baby, One More Time. Yes, yes, Paul.
3: Did people ask you to buy beer for them?
1: Yeah, they're just waiting there. Hey, excuse me. All right, let me take a break. More phone calls coming up. More riveting conversation like this. How about the most interesting game this weekend than the least interesting game this weekend? And is there a most must-win game of the weekend already? Back after this. The wait is over. 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

0: 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I had mentioned Rutgers athletic department is a mess, a financial mess. My source just sent me a text. Since moving to the Big Ten, Rutgers athletics is more than $500 million in debt. Congratulations.
1: Stat of the day, stat of the day, stat of the day, stat of the day. Here comes that
0: what?
1: Stat of the day.
0: Brought to you by Panini America, the official trading cards of the Dan Patrick Show. Yes, Todd?
2: That's a lot of sleepless scarlet nights for that athletic department. Frankie in Pittsburgh, what do you got?
0: Thank you, Todd. How about the most interesting game in the NFL, the least interesting game? That's the least interesting game in the NFL. Todd, I'll start with you. Most interesting.
2: Most interesting, Baker Mayfield and the Bucks against Joe Burrow and the Bengals. I think that needs a lot more attention. I think Buccaneers-Bengals is a lot of fun, and my worst would be the Cardinals going to SoFi to take on the Bolts.
0: All right. How about you, Dylan?
3: My most interesting is the Bills-Texans. Yep. The Texans have kind of had Josh Allen's number lately, and I think that's just going to be a good game. The least interesting, but also kind of interesting to me, is Jets-Titans, the toilet bowl of the week. I'm interested to see what Cam Ward and the Titans offense looks like, and I just love those kind of games.
0: Yeah, it was the Titans were underdogs, and now the Jets are getting 1.5. Marvin, most interesting, least interesting?
4: Most interesting for me, DP, the Dallas Cowboys against the New York Giants. Ooh. I just want to see what the Giants look like with John Harbaugh at the helm now. And also, I want to see what Dallas's defense does going forward. And least interesting, New Orleans at Detroit. I don't like that matchup. I like the Lions a lot, but the Saints,
0: I don't know. There's a lot of people on the Saints bandwagon.
4: Yeah, tell them to get off.
0: Paul?
5: Most interesting, Bills Texans because of CJ Stroud. He's got to clean it up fast. Least interesting, I don't think I can watch Dolphins Raiders. I'm going to sit this one out.
0: I would say Dolphins Raiders unless Mendoza was playing, and then I would say that that would be, you know, in probably my top five games. So I would say that's my least interesting. Most interesting, probably the Cowboys and the Giants. I think there's a lot of interesting storylines there. How about the most must-win game of the weekend? You can pick college or you can pick NFL. Most must-win

0: game of the weekend. Todd?
1: I'm going to go with the Ravens. They need to show what they are in that tough AFC North. I think they got to go into Indy and make a statement very early in the season.
0: Okay. Got a new head coach there, so not on the hot seat. Dylan, how about you?
2: I don't know if it's a must win, but it's a must show up game, and that's Michigan. Yeah. Michigan cannot lay an egg in this one.
0: Well, Bryce Underwood.
2: Bryce Underwood especially.
0: Yeah, needs to show up. Marvin, most must win game of the weekend.
3: Alabama, they got to win at Kentucky. They cannot lose this game. Kalen DeBoer, he will be on an even hotter seat than he's already on.
0: Paul.
4: In true definition of must win, Clemson must beat Georgia Southern. That is a real game. If they somehow lose, I don't think you make it through the week. I can't see any reason to
0: You think if Clemson loses, Dabo Sweeney gets fired?
4: I think the decision will be made. And I don't know what day it would happen, but the decision would be made.
0: Yes, Marvin.
3: Does Clemson need to win style points also?
0: Yes. I mean, I'd say win, but you know, you're favored by 3 touchdowns. Yes, Paulie.
4: They have to win by 1 this weekend. Let's start there.
0: Have you seen some of the memes, like the Michigan crosswalk?
4: Yeah.
0: Where it counts down to 10, 9, 8, 7, 6, 5, 4, 3, 2, 1, 0, and then it goes back to 1, putting 1 more second back on the clock. You got an update on the poll results there, Dylan?
2: I do, Dan.
0: Okay.
2: If the Rams and 49ers swapped travel strategies, the result of the game would be the same or the Rams win. 72% say the result would be the same.
0: Okay. All right. We'll have a new poll question coming up top of the hour. I will be in the confessional coming up. I'm sure it's going to be music-related, U2-related. Maybe we put it on hold for the final hour of the program.
2: We're going to put our differences aside? Yeah. A ceasefire.
0: Yeah, how about a ceasefire here?
2: All right. Let's, maybe we even agree on something in the final.
0: Yeah, you brought up, you know, Van Morrison, Pogues, you know, great artists.
2: Yeah.
0: Yeah.
2: The Wolf Tones.
0: Mm-hmm. Okay. Once again, just what, Todd?
1: I thought that song Zombie to this day was Someday, not Zombie.
0: Thank you, Todd. Hall of Famer, Hall of...
1: Zombie!
0: Go ahead, yeah.
1: Zombie!
0: All right. Yeah, go ahead. All right.
1: Take us to break.
0: No, go.
1: Someday, Zombie!
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3: Good morning, I'm Adam Smith. It was a big win for the Mariners last night. Julio Rodriguez hit a go-ahead three-run home run off Jacob Junis in a four-run seventh, and the Seattle Mariners beat the Texas Rangers 4-3. Prep football continued last night with a big regional matchup. Anacortes cruised past Squalicum 49-0. In local news, an Akron man's been charged with a felony after police say he jumped in the Nooksack River to avoid arrest. 51-year-old Matthew Pruitt pleaded not guilty on September 1st to felony attempting to elude police, along with several misdemeanors. And Lummi Island Ferry will be running on limited service for the next few weeks. Whatcom Chief is leaving for his annual dry dock outage tomorrow. It's expected to return to service on Sunday, October 4th. In the meantime, there will be pedestrian-only ferry service between Lummi Island and Gooseberry Point. And your local weather forecast, it'll be mostly cloudy in Bellingham today, a high of 68 degrees. Overnight tonight, mostly cloudy with low around 51.
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1: You throw into double coverage, that's your mistake. If I look back on his last five games, so that's at the end of the regular season, and then their playoff push. 7 touchdowns, 7 interceptions.
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1: Albert Breer.
3: The four guys that I think are like the premier quarterbacks in football, Allen, Mahomes, Burrow, Lamar, all four of those guys were like rocket ships. And I think those four guys fooled a lot of people into believing that like quarterback development is linear. Like it doesn't always happen like that. Stafford's a good example of it, right? Things got more difficult for Drake in the playoffs. He turned the ball over a bunch.
1: Yeah.
3: Drake, I think, is still to some degree a big athlete playing quarterback, and he's learning to play quarterback in the NFL, and I think you saw some of that learning curve last night.
2: Broadcasting from the Man Cave, this is Dan Patrick.
1: Final hour this Friday. It's a meat Friday. Gang's here. Paulie getting ready for Papston Perloff that comes up top of the hour on NBC Sports Now and Peacock. Big Day Ray, producer of the Gambling Podcast, among other chores that he does around here. He's sitting in the chair. Todd is here. He's got his helmet on.
4: My guardian cap.
1: Your guardian cap, because you were somehow saying that is probably why Romeo Doubs dropped the ball the other night.
4: Yeah, he didn't hear footsteps. There was a problem with the peripheral vision due to these big guardian caps, which I'm glad are helping people's skulls, but that's why Doubs didn't catch that ball.
1: All right, so Todd is wearing that at least for the first segment of this final hour. We'll talk to Hall of Famer Steve Young. He'll join us coming up in about 20 minutes or so. Dylan, my good friend, in the back row. Up front, it's Marvin and Big Day Ray, yours truly, in the back room, guys. So we'll talk to Steve Young as his former team, the Niners, handled the Rams 27-7. A lot will be made, and probably too much, on the travel with the Rams' quick turnaround, a turn and burn, I think, is the phrase, and the research that they did sending members of the Rams staff over there periodically, 15 staff members, and monitoring how they reacted to the time change, the jet lag. They looked sluggish last night, but I'm going to give the Niners a lot of credit for that. Myles Garrett, I was surprised. He was a no-show. He had as many tackles as I did last night, but he was going against Trent Williams. Give credit to Trent Williams. Trent Williams was unbelievable. At age 38, he's been in the league 17 years. Here's Myles Garrett on his disappointing first game.
5: We got to be better. Myself especially.

0: We didn't execute as we wanted to. We got beat on all three phases, and we have to do more. You know, there's a lot more on this team that can be done, and it starts with us as leaders.
1: Stat of the day brought to you by Panini America, the official trading cards of the program. Big game coming up Sunday night on NBC and Peacock. It'll be the Giants hosting the Cowboys. The Giants favored by 3. 877-3DP-SHOW. We'll get to more phone calls in the final hour of the program. It is a Meat Friday, and Dylan doing double duty as a Danette, but also helping with the menu today.
2: We got wings and things, Dan. We got buffalo wings, garlic parm wings, lemon pepper Old Bay dry rub wings, barbecue wings, french fries, and jalapeno poppers.
1: Who has it better than we do?
3: Nobody.
1: Kyle Shanahan spoke about Brock Purdy's performance. He had 3 touchdown passes, 1 interception after the victory.
4: I thought Brock played so well. You know, he had one play. I know he wants to take back the interception of Lake, but he made some big-time plays, some big-time throws. The 99-yard drive, there were so many plays there that he had to take off schedule where there wasn't an answer, and he moved the chains with his legs. And I think he found, I want to say it was Debo on one. That was a big off schedule across the field. Oh, no, for the touchdown. So Brock was unbelievable today.
1: Yeah, and of course he would like to have that back. I don't know how we came up with that expression. When you throw an interception, what quarterback would say, "Nah, I'm good with that"? You would want to have that one back. He'd like to have that one back. All right, poll question for the final hour of the program.
2: I have a smattering of polls from my compatriot, Todd Fritz. You want a couple of those?
1: Are they going to skew negative?
5: I don't think so. I think they're kind of fun and silly on a Friday.
1: Okay.
5: Not but negative.
1: I know, but I don't want to skew negative.
5: I don't think it's negative.
1: Meat Friday. All right, go ahead. Let me try, Dill.
2: I think they're largely positive.
1: Okay.
2: My biggest memory of the first NFL game in Australia is L. Duncan's outfit, the gloves in particular, Roger Goodell in a kangaroo costume, Michael Irvin's hairdo, or the pronunciation of Melbourne, although accurate as Melbourne.
1: Okay, Noah Eagle, I think, was driving people crazy with calling it Melbourne.
2: Melbourne.
1: Do you pronounce it the way the locals do if you're not a local? That would probably be my question. Yes, Dylan.
2: That's sort of an age-old dilemma. Like, is it less rude to try and say it the way it's intended or to just sort of say it how you would normally say it? I think that it might be divided on that. I think if you pronounce it properly, that's good.
1: I would just say Melbourne.
2: Yeah, I don't think anyone's going to come at you for saying Melbourne.
1: But Melbourne, you're not from there. And the game is not for the locals. The game is for national audience. So, unless, you know, Noah was giving us the local flavor there.
2: A little pizzazz.
1: Yeah. Todd was the one caught up on L. Duncan's gloves and outfit there.
5: Yes, it was just an interesting outfit. Look, she was wearing a tuxedo, but it was missing the left side and right side, and she had these black gloves on. I'm not sure what kind of statement that was, but it definitely caught my attention.
1: I think there was a few memes on Michael Irvin's hair that had to do with Dave Chappelle channeling Rick James. I think that was the feeling they had with Mike. Mike might have to embrace how old he is. Because I don't think he's doing that. We always want to turn back the hands of time, like we did in Australia, turning back.
5: Okay,
1: or turning,
5: I saw you did.
1: See what I did with that?
5: That was very clever by you.
1: Turning the hands of time forward or backwards. Yes, Todd.
5: With Michael Irvin, he is a very interesting analyst.
1: You would like to have that one back, wouldn't you?
5: Yes, I definitely would like to have
2: Todd just threw a pick.
1: Yes, Marvin.
6: I called it before the show even started. Did I not say he was going to do something
1: yes.
6: to the tune of Super Freak?
1: Yes. And even when he did it before the show started, I didn't react to it, and he still ended up.
5: He's all right. That guy's all right with me.
1: No.
5: Yeah. Can't touch this. I don't know what that was.
7: Is this when I'm supposed to turn around? Is this my...
1: If you were Paul... Paul would be turning around and yelling at
5: Todd. Can I do it?
1: All right. We'll get some phone calls here. Obviously, the anniversary of 9/11. I didn't want to do the show without at least mentioning it was 25 years ago. I think we all know.

0: inhaling whatever they inhaled that day. And my two brothers-in-law were, they called it the pile. They were at the pile for 3 months. And when they weren't working, they were going to funerals because you wanted, there were certain people that there weren't enough people to go to funerals for some of the fallen firefighters, policemen, and they would go to these funerals and just to kind of show the support there. But I mean, so much was involved in that. We're still processing that. I used to work in the World Trade Center, one World Trade Center. I was on the 18th floor, knew exactly the layout. When those planes hit, I knew exactly what that looked like on the ground floor. CNN studios used to be there. That's where I worked. I stayed at the Downtown Athletic Club when I first got to New York. That's where they used to host the Heisman Trophy ceremony. That was demolished. My father-in-law's pizzeria was three blocks away, Big Al's Pizza. That got destroyed, or at least covered with so much debris. So it was just, and even now, and I'm going to go into the city tonight, and I'll probably try to go to the memorial this weekend. I know it'll be crowded, but just to go by, just, you know, reflection, remembrance there, because that it shows how resilient that city is, and even that area is, because you would think no one is going to move into that area, and they have kept building, and of course they're moving back. They move back right away. New York is it's incredible how resilient it is. It withstands everything. Yes, Mark.
1: You think about those families that never found their loved ones.
0: Yeah.
1: I always think about those people that 25 years later, it's that hope, like, please walk through the door, but they've never been found.
0: But even, and I don't ask this question anymore, and it's not brought up, of what my brothers-in-law saw in the pile, in the debris, body parts. They do not talk about it. Yeah, Dill.
2: Yeah, I think it's probably hard to wrap your head around if you weren't sort of boots on the ground there, what some of those people, the responders, firefighters saw.
0: Yeah, and you see the video documentary. I've been to the top, you know, the restaurant that was on the top of the World Trade Center. Is that Windows on the World?
2: Yeah.
0: So I was so well-versed with that building, those buildings, and... from where I live in Connecticut, I could see the smoke from New York City. And even now, you know, you talk to somebody who knows somebody. I mean, it's, you know, that, I don't know, 6 degrees of separation. It's like, you know, 2 or 3 degrees of separation of somebody who knew somebody. Those people who came in that morning, those people who didn't come in the morning, who took the PATH train from Jersey, like, you know. Or you're late at work, and because you're late, you're alive. Or you got there early, and because of that, you didn't live. Or trying to get down the stairwell. Those who missed the flights that, you know, crashed in there. Seeing the firefighters go in, go up, that's heroic. Like, we run, they run too, we run away. So first responders, police, firefighters, 25 years later. God bless you. Yeah, Marv.
1: And from the sports aspect, you think about Mike Piazza hitting that home run the first game back.
0: Yeah.
1: And even the run the Yankees went on, even though they ended up losing in 7 games, just the fight and the resilience that you saw and everybody coming together. I think I mentioned this about the Knicks. New York had never been united around one team since the 2001 Yankees because it was just representing the city.
0: And you had President Bush walking out there as well, you know. And then, we fought with how much do we talk about this. We're a diversion. I know what that our role is. It's to try to put a smile on your face or try to give you an outlet when you don't want to be deluged with all of this serious stuff that goes on in the world. And that was where we did some really good shows. Paulie did a wonderful job.

0: job in kind of diagramming how we can make this work and hopefully be something that helps you through the day. Or maybe you think about something else, or maybe you smile about something. But, you know, those are challenging. But that's what we signed up for. Like COVID, same thing. I thought we did some of our best shows because we had to do some of our best shows. There's over 145,000 people diagnosed with something that stems from 9/11. That's the latest numbers here. Related illnesses from 9/11. We'll take a break here. I'll get to phone calls, but I did want to mention that it's still tough, man. 25 years, man. Let me take a break. We'll talk to Steve Young. And once again, we're supposed to be a diversion. We're supposed to help you through this. We'll do our best here in the final 45 minutes of the program. But Steve Young joins us next. DraftKings now live in all 50 states. 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
1: Couldn't help but try to count the number of Hall of Famers in that game last night. Because McCaffrey, Hall of Famer. Trent Williams, Hall of Famer. George Kittle, Hall of Famer-ish. Mike Evans, Hall of Famer. Trent Williams, Hall of Famer. Myles Garrett, Hall of Famer. Matthew Stafford, Hall of Famer. Devontae Adams, Hall of Famer. Maybe?
2: I say he's in.
1: You would say he's in, Ray?
2: For sure.
1: Devontae Adams, Hall of Famer.
2: If you look at his career, I would say he's in.
1: Okay. Speaking of Hall of Fame, Steve Young, 3-time Super Bowl champ, former ESPN NFL analyst. What was your big takeaway from that game last night?
3: Don't forget Fred Warren. He's probably in.
1: Oh. Bosa is not, but yeah, Fred definitely is in.
3: So last night, this morning, it was weird to see the sun coming up. Oh, wasn't it weird? The lighting,
1: yes.
3: It was a really weird feeling. And it had to be weird for them playing it. And especially the Rams had to be just like spinning. Whoever divides the idea of rolling in 16 hours early for the game, clearly, I mean, the Rams just looked, I don't know, like they'd done what they just did, right? Flew 16 hours and woke up and played at 8:30 in the morning. But it was good. I mean, look, the 49ers, if healthy, right, that's the big caveat. But you just said it's probably 5 Hall of Famers on the 49ers, all older. And if they all are productive and healthy, they're going to be in the mix. And you could see that yesterday for sure.
1: I'm still trying to understand, you know, you athletes are creatures of habit. And this is something so foreign to you, no pun intended, where you're going 17 hours and then a quick turnaround. But the Rams said they did research on this, Steve.
3: Yeah, you could, you know, as athletes, you say, like, the patterns are so entrenched. And, like, you know, you go 10 minutes longer in a halftime at the Super Bowl. We're like, you know, what are we going to do? Let alone what this was. And, the research, you know, look, whoever is the travel agent health specialist figured that one out. You could just, look, you ask somebody. I was talking to someone yesterday that's from Australia, and, like, I make that trip all the time. Like, you do not want to lay on a plane for 16 hours and land and play football. Like, you got to get acclimated. And you can say, wow, now the 49ers are going to be acclimated. I have to come back and acclimate again. And, like, look, play the game. You go down there to play, like, get ready to play the game and then figure out what's next. And the 49ers spent the time to prepare to play that game. They did everything they could to get ready for that game. And then some other theory. That's one of those theories that's like those woke theory, like some crazy health theory that's like, oh, now if you don't ever, let's not even go to sleep. Let's land and go straight to the game. Then they don't have to acclimate and we just go right. Like, that's almost what they did.
1: Trent Williams had an unbelievable night, considering Myles Garrett was basically a no-show. How valuable is that if you're Brock Purdy and you know Trent is going to take care of that guy and you don't have Aaron Donald to worry about?
3: Well, we said that, you know, there's 4 guys on the team that in today's game, quarterback, left tackle, pass rusher, and a corner, right? That's the bedrock of the team. And if you had to pick, you'd say, well, quarterback for sure. Like, if you can't go all the way, you don't have a quarterback. But the tackle is the next guy because it shuts down, like, so much. Like, your whole offense opens up. Everything about the offense is created because you're not under siege, and especially with the best players in the league. So Trent Williams, if you think about it, Christian McCaffrey and Trent Williams showed up. And you can say kind of out of nowhere for the 49ers. 2 locks in the Hall of Fame just kind of like chose the 49ers, and it's just changed everything. The 2 of them have created incredible opportunity for the 49ers, and Trent Williams is, would you say he's a Hall of Famer? He's a Hall of Famer, Hall of Famer. Like, he's probably the best. You can say he's the best tackle that ever played. And then you could get into, well, he's the best football player that ever played. Well, now, I don't know, you know. Yeah, you could. I'd get in the middle of that mix. That's how good he is.
1: You would take him over Larry Allen?

0: Anthony Munoz?
1: Yeah, I mean, he's just that, he's that dominant. I mean, you saw him a few times when they line up in motion. Like, Kyle, I think it's fun to see Kyle's head kind of thinking and ruminating, thinking there. Like, I love when he's putting people in strange places and taking advantage of athleticism. There's a little bit of me, and I thought this a lot, maybe you and I have talked about this, but, like, when you're 14 years old, you're going out for football, and you're 6'5", 240, 270, you're not going to play quarterback. But there are guys, Dan, who can rip the ball that were forced to play linemen because the coach is like, you can't play quarterback at that size. One day I want, we've talked about this, but one day I want a huge lineman to be able to give a chance to play quarterback, because I think Trent Williams is one of those guys that probably could, he probably could drop back and rip the ball 40, 50 yards and not, you know, we don't even know it.
0: Talking to Steve Young, by the way, he ran a 4.8 at the combine.
1: Yeah, that's probably above average for the quarterbacks in the combine.
0: Yeah, yeah.
1: Have to see if he can throw it. I get, like, there's guys that could rip, offensive linemen that I played with could rip the ball. They go, because linemen don't want to touch the ball. They go out before practice, every practice. What are linemen doing? Warm up, throwing the ball. They want to throw the ball, touch the ball, because I never touch it. And you watch some of them throw, you're like, bro, you sure you didn't play some quarterbacks? Well, no, I was too big. They wouldn't let me play quarterback.
0: He's Steve Young, the Hall of Famer, joining us, Dan Patrick Show. Give me your biggest question for this season. Either team, player, coach. Is there an overriding one?
1: Yeah, I guess, you know, you always look for the domination. You're always looking for the team that's going to get into that, like the Chiefs have had that run. The Patriots had a huge run. Like, you always want to see who's that next team that's going to run like that. And it could be the Seahawks that could get into that kind of a run, now that they did it last year. So I think the question is, who's going to become dominant and can make that kind of run, and who's going to show up? Or maybe those days truly are over. I can say that. You just got done with the Chiefs. Like, no, it's never going to be over, but you wonder about the parity and all the stuff they've been clamoring for all the years. Is it finally going to show up, and it's just going to trade paint all over the league, and there's no one that's going to dominate? That's to me is kind of fun to think about.
0: But everybody is kind of anointed the Rams. They're going to be Super Bowl champs, and they might be. And you even had people talking about maybe they could go undefeated.
1: The funny thing about football, it's such an emotional game, because you have to ram into other, it's like, because you have to ram into each other, it changes the dynamic where the emotions really matter, how you prepare them kind of emotionally. And I think that's also because you play every 7 days, not every other day, every day like baseball. The media and the chatter matter. In a way that gets into your psyche. So the Rams, who were really good, and then signed Myles Garrett, and now they're like, oh, they're going. No one's ever been better. This is amazing. But their locker room really hasn't. It's like they were good, but now everyone tells them you're great. It's July. You're like, you are amazing. You're like, really? Because I haven't even played a game yet. I haven't even warmed up, but I am great. And you're going to be one of the all-time great teams. Oh, that, and it does, you can't help it. Even the Ronnie Lotts and the guys that are just grind, like, it, you can't help but take in some of it, and then you get punched in the mouth, and we'll see how it goes. But that's fun. That's the fun part about football, is that the emotions can really change, and the expectations and the build every week. Now, what do you think is going to be written all week in L.A.? Yeah, this team's a bust. They're not going
0: anywhere.
1: No,
0: I think it'll be, oh, this is a good loss for them. We get rid of the undefeated season possibility. Oh, we, we're back down to earth now. Like,
1: and then lose another one. And now it's like, this team it can happen pretty fast. 5 years ago, I said many times that Patrick, Lamar, and Josh were just going to trade paint, taking Super Bowls for the next 10 years. And they really have, but then they, the other two haven't gotten close.

0: Look, I think Josh Allen, because Lamar needs to come back and show me that he's healthy again. And if he's healthy again, and this offense, and remember, I've always said a thousand times, a sophisticated passer that Lamar Jackson could be. People can say, hey, "What are you talking about? He's great pass." Like, I'm talking about a sophisticated passing game around him and ask him to do kind of that settled, highest level, in pocket passing game. If he could master that, no one could stop him. He'd be the first unstoppable football player in history. And so I keep waiting to see the full measure of that. We've seen a lot of it, but to see all of it. So I always have to say, boy, Lamar, man, if it all came back together, no one could stop him. But I got to see him healthy. And so without that, I'd say Josh.
1: Dan Orlovsky of the Mothership said if Matthew Stafford were to win another Super Bowl, he could see him as a top five quarterback of all time.
0: Well, those are the kind of things that get you into a fight in the bar, right? So that's what's fun, and that's why you say it. I think he's a great player.
1: Wait, when's the last time you were in a fight? You're not in a bar. When have you been in a fight before?
0: Okay, it's funny you asked that because the other day I'm coaching the girls' flag again, the high school, and it came up because it's like they're tough football players. All the girls are like, so what, how many fights you been in, you know? And I'm like, okay, I talked my way out of a lot of fights. Do we really want to fight? I mean, honestly, we really don't have much difference. And like, I got out of a lot of fights. I once, someone went after a buddy of mine when I was in seventh grade, and I, you know, it was really out of just pure emotion. I punched a kid and got in some trouble. But that's a, it wasn't even a fight. It was like a, it's almost a cheap shot. I was pissed at him and just hit
1: Wait,
0: him.
1: what do you, you're not, that's not you.
0: I know. Well, look, Dan, look, life is about learning and growing, right? So mistakes are made, and then the key is, do you learn from your mistakes? You know? And so, you know, I pretty much talked my way out of a fight ever since.
1: What do you
0: Oh, I
1: think?
0: will say this, Dan. A lot of guys wanted to fight me on the field. A lot of guys.
1: Who?
0: And unfortunately for me, I had a lot of really large guys that were had my back, and so, you know, it
1: Wait,
0: was not
1: who
0: a
1: wanted
0: problem.
1: to fight you on the field and why?
0: Oh. Any defense, I mean, how many like back in the day, I was the guy that was running around and making people kind of like, there's like, we play great defense and then you go do that. So the frustration, especially for middle linebackers who are running the defense, it's like they knew they played good defense. And then I'm running down the field for first down or touchdown, and they just inflamed them. And so, yeah, it would always be, but I had a lot of good friends behind me on that one, so no problem. Well, if any cheap shot happened, anything, I mean, Harris Barton, Jesse Sapolo, Steve Wallace, these are guys like they keep an eye out, right? And if something happens where they take the guy out, you know, and they stand over him and, you know, tell him that, you know. So it was awesome. It was awesome to play quarterback for those guys.
1: It drives me crazy when a quarterback throws an interception and the analyst says, boy, he'd like to have that one back. Was there ever an interception, Steve, that you threw where you were like, no, I'm okay that I don't want to have that one back?
0: So that's what's amazing about playing quarterback, because as you let the ball go, not the tipped balls from linemen you don't really see coming, but a lot of times when you let, right when you're letting it go, you're going, oh. And then you have to watch it. You know,
1: And
0: you
1: so
0: know, if you want it back. When I first started playing, the great Sid Gilman was my coach. Remember that name, Sid
1: yeah.
0: Gilman? Ah, Steve, you got this done on a rubber band. You know, like it's like can't take it back. You know, and I the thing that look, whether you know, there are great passes, ones that I said, oh, that was beautiful, that maybe got tipped at the line of scrimmage or.

0: the receiver didn't react like exactly the way that he should have, that you just say to yourself, bro, that was art. That was beauty. And I ended up having to chase that down and clean it up. Like, that's when you like, that's not right. Like, it's just this, that ball was perfect. And now I'm chasing Deion Sanders down the, I chased everyone down, Dan. I cleaned up my work. You know this. Fritzy knows this too. I cleaned up. I never let anybody go pick six on me.
1: You never had a pick six?
0: Not that I. I cleaned up my messes. I cleaned up. I chased down a lot of guys, and I it was a badge of courage.
1: Yeah, but I don't want my starting quarterback chasing down a guy.
0: You don't want him throwing stupid picks either, right? Like, you know. So, but I cleaned up my messes, and when I see a quarterback start to clean up his mess and quit, you know, I'm furious. I feel like you're not doing your job. I chase down. That's how I could prove I was fast. Like, you don't have, there's no other way to prove you're fast unless you chase down someone with the ball. That's why we got to find out how many career tackles I have. That's the real question.
1: Let me, Ray, can you find out how many tackles he's looking right now?
0: Or how many hits I had in the Dodgers? Either one. Find out which.
1: I have zero tackles for you.
0: Shut up. I know there's games that they probably don't keep the stat then. It's probably not a tackle because it's interception, maybe. No, figure that out with Elias Sports Bureau.
1: Oh, George Kittle had a tackle last night.
0: Who did?
1: George Kittle.
0: Yeah. So did he get credit for it?
1: Yes.
0: Well, then they didn't keep the stat. That's just ridiculous.
1: George Kittle.
0: Well, you know what? If I have no tackles, then I never threw an interception.
1: Steve.
0: All right.
1: George Kittle had more.
0: They're finished.
1: Do we have pick sixes for Steve? Did you get that, Todd?
2: According to ChatGPT, only four pick sixes by Steve, which would only be 3.7% of his interceptions returned for a touchdown.
0: That feels reasonable.
1: Wait, you just told me you never threw a pick six.
0: Well, I mean, I don't remember any.
1: How convenient of you, Steve. How convenient.
0: If there's three, how many did I have in my whole career? I think I probably have 47 in my whole career for interceptions. What was it?
1: How many interceptions did Steve Young have? I like that you act like you don't know the stats. You know all your stats.
0: It might be 48.
1: I have you at 107 interceptions, Steve.
0: I knew that, but I just didn't want it. I didn't want it to come out. I was trying to.
1: I know what you're doing.
0: Change the narrative.
1: 107, and you'd like to have all 107 back, wouldn't you?
0: Well, I'll tell you, but I'm going to say 40 of them were beautiful.
1: Oh,
0: they were perfect.
1: So you did your job. They just did their job better.
0: They were perfect.
1: Okay.
0: But that's just life. That's, again, football is life. The great metaphor. Yeah, you throw a perfect ball, something got screwed up, go clean it up. And who did I blame? Myself. Because you got them. In the end, if the ball was in my hands and ended up in their hands, if you don't own it, then we're in deep trouble. So.
1: How about a round of applause for Steve Young with that, being the ultimate team player?
3: Greatest ever.
1: Wow.
2: Class. Total class.
1: Nobody pats themselves on the back quite like Steve does.
0: He is something else, that kid.
1: Great to talk to you. Thanks for joining us, as always.
0: You're great. Way to go.
1: Thank you, buddy. That is Steve Young, one of the best analysts in the business. Hall of Famer. Yes, Mark.
3: Did he switch his golf stance? Is he back to like...
1: Hey, did you change your golf stance because of how bad you played in Tahoe?
0: What do you mean? What did we say? Middle of the pack. And you're like, and I'm like, it was the best I'd played. Like, I understand.
1: Okay.
0: Did I beat Larry the Cable? I beat Larry the Cable Guy? Yes.
1: Yes, you did.
0: Did I beat Barkley? Yes. Did I? Like, it was a huge success.
1: But you can't brag about beating Larry the Cable Guy and Barkley.

0: Barkley, you finished 55th.
1: When you suck at golf, you do take what you can get.
0: But you said you were going to change, and then you were going to be...
1: What? Oh, yeah, that's right. If I didn't go, I was going to go lefty. You're right. So I did get... My wife did mention that to me after the thing. She goes, you promised that if you... It was the top half, right? It was I had to be the top
0: yeah,
1: half.
0: Yeah, yeah.
1: And you got to go lefty. So we got left. We do have lefty clubs. We're on the project.
0: All right. Thank you for that update.
1: I really don't want to update this anymore. This is the last I want to talk about it.
0: Until next year in Tahoe.
1: All right, boys.
0: Man, that's Steve Young. Quite a golf.
1: In the background, anybody other cheap seat comments
0: about like, you?
1: Yeah, like you know what. Anyone else you want to remind me about anything else I screwed up in life? It's like
0: you're the one.
1: We talked about the
0: you poor thing, man. You got it so tough. I don't know how you did it. You grew up in the mean streets of Greenwich. You go to BYU.
1: Bro, you know how to. You know how tough it was to fight out of that town.
0: No, I don't.
1: How many guys have fought out of Greenwich, Connecticut before? Not a lot.
0: I don't think anybody had to fight out of Greenwich. Thank you, Steve.
1: See you, boys.
0: That's Steve Young, Hall of Famer. He, an incredible golfer, he beat Charles Barkley and Larry the Cable Guy. We'll take a break. If you're watching, we're going out to the grilling area, RecTech, and it's wing time. We're back after this Dan Patrick Show. 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
3: Ever since I was a YouTube fan,
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3: I don't want no candy. I don't need no tuck. I took a stick in an old coffee can. I bang it all to look up blizzards on Miami.
4: Yes, I do. All righty. Last call for phone calls. What we learned. What's in store for Monday? Monday, by the way. 877-3DP show. Steve Young is one of my favorites, but one of my favorite people. He just has stories. He got a sense of humor. One of the great quarterbacks of all time, obviously. James and Eugene, we'll try to sneak a couple of calls in here, this day in sports history as well. Hi, James.
5: Dang, Dan, first time, long time. I just want to say 6'1", 200 pounds, and waiting for that bell for a long time. All right, my man. All right, Niners fan over here, Marvin shouting out. 1984 was my birthday year, and I've never seen the Niners win a Super Bowl as an adult. Definitely have all the memories of being a kid watching Steve Young. That's my guy right there. Pretty pumped watching these old guys looking like rejuvenated young youth running around out there. Hopefully they can mix in some of the young guys and keep everyone healthy. Real quick, Dan, I do own a guitar, so I am an aficionado on YouTube. YouTube sucks.
4: Yes. Thank you, James.
6: Yeah, James.
4: James, I own 5 guitars. You suck, too. I don't know if having a guitar means anything.
6: Last I checked, anyone can buy one.
4: Yes, that's true. I got a lot of them. Yes, Ray.
7: Yeah, I have golf clubs. I'm not Tiger Woods.
6: That's true.
4: Randall in Ohio. Hi, Randall. What's on your mind?
8: Hey, Dan, thanks for calling me back here. First time, long time. 6'2", 199. Yeah, I think we need to ease up on Dylan a little bit here. As the proverbial balls are dropping, the ear needs to mature at some point. I, too, at one point did not like U2. Other bands as well, like REM, The Stones, big Zeppelin fan. But over time, as the ear matures, you start to appreciate those musicians more and more.
4: Thank you, Randall. REM, are you giving me? Oh, don't even.
6: REM, dude. REM.
4: You do not like REM.
6: No. I don't really have that much of an opinion on REM, to be honest. But like, I've never been like, hey, can you throw on this REM song? Losing My Religion. That song I actually don't care for. Sorry, Michael Stipe.
4: I thought the ceasefire was going to continue through the weekend.
6: We're so close.
4: REM is one of the most underrated bands of all time. There, I said it.
6: All right. You know what, Dan? In the honor of the peace fire, I'm gonna shut up.
4: Marvin, this day in sports history.
9: Got one big one right here for you, DP. Pete Rose achieved hit number 4192 to break the record held by Ty Cobb.
4: How about this one? Johnny Miller, not that Johnny Miller, the golfer, first Yankee to homer in his first at-bat in the major leagues. His second home run and final one came in his last at-bat in the major leagues.

0: Stat of the day, stat
1: here
0: of the day.
1: Here comes
0: that
1: what?
0: Stat of the day.
1: Stat of the day brought to you by Panini America. Not so fast with Paps and Perloff coming up at the top of the hour. In the meantime, let's go around the room, see if we learned anything. Todd, what'd you learn?
2: Steve Young has talked himself out of a lot of fights, both on and off the field, but he did cheap shot a kid once who was harassing his friend.
1: Dylan.
3: If you own a guitar, you too sucks.
1: Marvin.
4: Michael Penix, now fourth string.
1: Ray.
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6: Good morning, I'm Adam Smith. It was a big win for the Mariners last night. Julio Rodriguez hit a go-ahead 3-run home run off Jacob Junis in a 4-run seventh, and the Seattle Mariners beat the Texas Rangers 4-3. Prep football continued last night with a big regional matchup. Anacortes cruised past Squalicum 49-0. In local news, an Akron man has been charged with a felony after police say he jumped in the Nooksack River to avoid arrest. 51-year-old Matthew Pruitt pleaded not guilty on September 1st to felony attempting to elude police, along with several misdemeanors. And Lummi Island Ferry will be running on limited service for the next few weeks. Whatcom Chief is leaving for his annual dry dock outage tomorrow. It's expected to return to service on Sunday, October 4th. In the meantime, there will be pedestrian-only ferry service between Lummi Island and Gooseberry Point. And your local weather forecast, it'll be mostly cloudy in Bellingham today, a high of 68 degrees. Overnight tonight, mostly cloudy with low around 51.
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8: 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Actor Paul Rudd. 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And now, it's Rich Eisen.
4: All right, everybody, welcome to this edition of the Rich Eisen Show on a very busy Friday. John McEnroe is slated to join us in about 20 minutes' time to help kick things off. Steve Young in hour number two. Paul Rudd in hour number three as it's the fantasy football season in full swing. It's going to be a lot of fun. 844-204-RICH, number to dial. Love looking down at the phone lines while the show is opening and seeing all of them light up. There's so much to discuss on this What's More Likely Friday on Disney Plus, the ESPN app, ESPN Radio, Sirius XM, Channel 80. Hello, Christopher Brockman.
12: Hello, Rich. How are you?
4: Jason Feller is in the chair today. Up, good Rich? To see you. Is that candle lit over there already, TJ Jefferson?
13: I mean, it's like I'm lighting it now and it smells really good.
4: Oh, my God. Good to know all that. All right. So there is so much to discuss this very solemn day, the 25th anniversary of 9/11. And again, what a night in New York City it will be. Two American men going for the finals in the U.S. Open. Just next door to where staging was taking place for first responders 25 years ago.

0: by the way, when the Rams try to counter down 10, and they're stopped at the one-inch yard line. What a remarkable run that was.
1: Yeah, I thought Puka got in, but then you can't run a quarterback sneak with your 38-year-old who can barely move. Yeah. And then, you know, the Niners' gumption to go 99 yards to come back, that was the game right there.
0: That was the game right there, and it really was something. What a great way for the Niners fans to celebrate an international Week 1 W against the Rams. When we come back, Johnny Mack will join us here on the Rich Eisen Show in advance of a massive semifinal on the men's side that's going down tonight. Johnny Mack, when we return on the Rich Eisen Show.
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4: Westwood One presents Today in Women's Sports. The Denver Summit are in their first season of competition in the NWSL, and the Expansion Soccer Club just picked up a statement victory. Denver defeated defending champion and first place Gotham FC on Sunday 3-0. The Summit had a sold-out home crowd for the seventh time this season, and the fans saw their squad end Gotham's 10-match unbeaten streak. Goalie Kat Asman had four saves in the shutout victory.
5: There's never going to be a team that gets to come in here and say, oh, we get to go play in Denver. You're going to be saying, oh, we have to go play in Denver. And that's exactly what we want. So prep was all about us. It was focusing on, yes, respect them, respect the opponent, understand what they're good at. But we were fully focused on us and putting it on them to tell them, if you think you're going to come here and get 3 points, you're just dead wrong.
4: Denver has both won and lost 8 matches this season to go along with 6 draws. The club is back in action on Friday against Angel City FC. With Today in Women's Sports, I'm Erica Herskowitz on Westwood.
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0: almost $3.6 billion less than Seattle. The Broncos in 2022 sold for $4.6 billion. The Panthers sold in 2018 for $2.2 billion. The Bills in 2014 sold for $1.4 billion. We should have a sports investment person on. I need somebody smart who could help me understand that. Is Seattle, I know they're coming off the Super Bowl, but is that a good investment for $9.6 billion?
1: 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Linden, Linden Christian, Ferndale, Mount Baker, Nooksack, Meridian, Bellingham, Sehome, Squalicum, Lummi, and Blaine. 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
2: The audience has just returned. We're chopping it up with the Hall of Famer, John McEnroe, getting set to call a big, big day and night of matches at the U.S. Tennis Center out in Queens, New York, on a very solemn day, to say the least, which we'll hit in a second. So, John, you just referenced in the TV side of things that Ben Shelton Carlos Alcaraz match of for the ages. What would you tell people who, you know, couldn't stay up that they missed, John?
3: They miss a lot of electricity. I've said this before to anyone who listens to me when I call a match. Carlos Alcaraz has been my favorite player to watch the last couple of years. He can do anything and everything, and he oozes charisma. I don't know how he does it. Looks like he loves being out there. I was ready to kill people, strangle you. A different mentality, but it didn't work as well as it works for him. But it's just so great to have him back on the tennis court. He missed 4.5 months, missed the French, missed Wimbledon. We weren't sure he's going to play here, so this was great for the game, and then allowed Ben to do his thing and show what he's made of, show what he can do. He returned better. You know, he's not known as a great ground stroke or a big returner. He did that better than ever. The serve's one of the biggest in the game. Alcaraz was doing anything and everything. He got sick. He was clearly fatigued. He hadn't played a match of this length. So it was an incredible match to watch, to see guys dig that deep. You know, that's all you can ask for in sports, is two players finding, you know, a gear that maybe they didn't know they had. And Carlos hasn't played in so long. He wasn't sure what he was going to be able to do. And Ben, I'm sure deep down, he hadn't beaten Carlos. He'd lost all three matches. Carlos is the greatest 23-year-old player. I'm throwing in Federer, Nadal, and Djokovic. At this time, he's better than anyone I've ever seen. So this was a hell of a win for Ben Shelton. There's no question about it. So hopefully it will propel him and or Francis Tiafoe, because I love Francis too. I used to call him the hugger, because he seemed to be more interested in everyone loving him, which, by the way, everyone does love him. But he finally got himself in the type of the shape he needed to get in to contend with the top guys. There he is hugging Mickelson, which was very cool at the end of that, because Mickelson was up two sets and served for the match. But he's become more of a killer on the court, which is awesome.
2: Well, before we get to that, just lingering on that epic match that Shelton won to gain Friday night's opportunity, when was the latest you ever walked off a court, ever, anywhere?
3: The latest I ever walked off a court, I believe it was at the U.S. Open. I lost to Michael Chang the one time I lost him, that damn him, in a five-setter. We finished about 1:30.
2: Yeah, I remember.
3: So that was not even comparable. This was the latest finish
2: ever.
3: I commentated in a match way back when Andy Roddick played Elinawi, who you referenced,
2: yes.
3: That we called. And I think that went to like 3 or 4 in the morning in Australia. And the latest match ever to finish was 4:30 in Australia. Leighton Hewitt played it. I think the Rams, by the way, made a big mistake. You know, I've been to Australia 40 times.
2: Yes.
3: You can't go there and back in a day. You know, I tried that. As a commentator, you can get away with it. As an athlete, you know, guns blazing. I tried everything there because, you know, get there as late as possible. Yvonne Lendl, my great rival, would get there a month ahead of time. I'm like, that's too good. You know, I want to be at Christmas at home. And it may cost me, but you got to give yourself a week like the 49ers did.
2: Yeah, I was going to, actually end the interview that way, but I love that. So you saw the way that the Rams showed up. You tried that once where you tried?

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4: 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Actor Paul Rudd. 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And now, it's Rich Eisen.
2: All right, everybody, it is hour number two of the Rich Eisen Show on the air. Paul Rudd, hour three, John McEnroe, hour one. Great chat with Johnny Mack. And we kick off hour number two with a Hall of Fame friend as well of the program and someone who I hold near and dear to my heart because I just love talking to him. And every time I see his face is I see Steve Young now on the Rich Eisen Show screen. Good to see you, Steve. How are you, man?
8: Oh, good to see you, buddy.
2: How's it going?
8: How are you? Really good. Really good.
2: Oh, I got my...
8: Do you believe that 1 second was put on appropriately from the Michigan game?
2: Steve Young.
9: Right from the get-go.
2: Steve Young. Everything that I've seen.
9: Come on.
2: Everything that I've seen says that, yeah. Yeah.
8: Yeah, really? Okay, I want to clear the air.
2: But let me ask, if we're just going to jump, don't go there.
8: I don't want to conflate the conversation the right way.
2: Conflate the conversation would be a great late ad on a fantasy team lane, by the way. in all seriousness, though, it's not like they put the time back on for a tush push from the half yard line, Steve.
8: I know. Still had to do it.
2: Okay.
8: Still had to do it.
2: How are you? You good? You got your rest? Because it sure looked like all Niners got their rest. You know,
8: you talk to people. I ran into a friend who just got back from Australia. She's from Australia, from Melbourne. Mm-hmm. And she said, why are the Rams, like, anyone who's ever taken that flight, like, what theory would you have that you're going to try to play a game after getting off the plane? And I go, I don't know. They got some crazy idea. And everyone wondered. And then you watch the game, you're like, oh, yeah, that did not work. That was flat. That was as flat as a pancake. So, I mean, clearly you got to get to the place, acclimate, and because you're going to play 11:30. By the way, did it look funny with the sunshine?
2: Yeah.
8: Like the early morning sunshine? I mean, for NFL game, it was like a high school game. And, you know, it's just weird. It looked weird because of the time of day.
2: Yeah, I'd have to feel out of body just to play in the game, period. And listen, the Rams showed up late to London last year. The Jaguars were there for a week, and the Rams punked the Jaguars. I guess it is different going east to west. We just had Johnny Mack on in hour one. He said, I've been to Australia 40 times. I would have told you that you shouldn't do that, is what he basically said, similar to your friend as well. But at the end of the day, the Niners, regardless of whether it was rest or not, they certainly appear to have the better day, the better advantage.
8: Oh, for sure.
2: Right. So what did you see?
8: I saw a team that we know is really susceptible to injury, and that we've got became a theme, and it's all we talk about. And we've all said, if healthy, you've got five Hall of Famers on that football team, and if healthy, they could be in the mix with anybody at any time, and that's the fact.

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2: 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So I got the app on my phone. And I was watching the end of that Minnesota game where Cole Young got the hit. 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I was playing up at Loomis. And I had, no wonder I'm playing bad. I'm watching a baseball game while trying to play golf. And all of a sudden, you know, the reception's going out. I was like, I can't get it. I can't get it. And then it's just like, wait. And it's playing music. And then I'm like, I'm sitting, I'm trying to find KPUG. I'm like, oh, my God. You know what? 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If you're hacked off and you can't find a sporting event, it's probably on KPUG. 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And if we don't have it, it's probably on one of our sister stations because we're doing something else. 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
7: The 2026 Noisy Waters Mural Festival has announced the winners and selected the three artists who will go on to create Bellingham's next permanent large-scale murals. Artists came from all over the country and Canada to compete in the festival. They were selected through public vote. The winning recipients will return to Bellingham to create these murals, unveiling spring and summer 2027. The festival was put on by Paper Whale, a nonprofit organization that transforms underutilized spaces in Bellingham, and we thank them for this good news.
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6: Earlier on the show, Pro Football Hall of Famer Steve Young. Coming up, actor Paul Rudd. 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And now, it's Rich Eisen.
7: Man, we've got a fun third hour in store for you. Paul Rudd's going to join us every single NFL season in the opener week. Paul zooms into the show to help us name our fantasy team. Normally, we have a team in another league as a collective group.
11: Right.
7: The fantasy footballers kicked us out of theirs. Is that a fair way to put it? An unfair way to put
11: it? The funny thing is, we win a lot of these celebrity leagues,
7: yeah,
11: and
7: yeah.
11: We get kicked out.
7: Well, I might have something to do with it, maybe.
11: I don't know.
12: I like to start a lot of stuff.
7: I don't start stuff. I stand up for what I believe.
12: Yeah, but come on, bro.
7: The waiver wire stuff. Fabiano was the commissioner for the
11: Allison Chains.
7: For the Allison Chains League.
11: Well, we thought we made the playoffs, but there was a weird tiebreaker.
7: Oh, that's right.
11: And we basically just complained.
7: Yeah, that the last team in, it was most points. It didn't matter if you had a better record or not.
11: Right.
7: We had a better record than Jeff Garland, and then we didn't make it.
11: We didn't make it. And we were like, hey, what gives?
7: What gives? And yeah. We complained about it, and then all of a sudden.
11: We're not invited back.
7: We're out.
11: Yeah, we're out.
13: People think you have like inside info.
11: We won that league too.
12: Yeah,
7: we won the fantasy footballers league
11: and
7: 2 years
11: ago,
7: and we're like waiting for the invite again.
11: The invite never came.
7: Didn't happen. What they say, they're doing it internally or something.
11: Yeah, they basically tried to say they eliminated this league, and so everyone got kicked out.
7: Right,
12: they're doing it with their like we're doing a league with. People that work here, they're
11: right.
12: doing their
7: league. Right, but that's also another way of saying we don't want you.
12: Well, yep. Like I said, you're really aggressive during drafts sometimes, and maybe you push people's buttons wrong.
11: That's why, squeaky wheel.
7: Listen, I just showed up. I don't show up a week in advance. I just show up.
12: Show up at the
7: and it was a bad strategy for the Rams in Australia. Sometimes a bad strategy for me. I'm just saying
12: because you
7: I can understand
12: to the first game.
7: I'm the Sean McVay of fantasy is what I'm saying.
12: Well,
7: I don't know. I'm just going to put it this way. We're not in the league.
11: We're not.
7: Whatever name Paul comes up with, I'm going to adopt for our internal
11: league. For Dillingham.
7: Right.
11: Okay, great.
7: Okay, for our league.
11: Yeah.
7: Okay.
11: Because I went with 22 crying emojis or laughing emojis.
7: Yeah, yeah, yeah. Okay, very good.
12: I was going to pick one, but I think it's up for him to pick, so I got to hold off on it.
7: And the names all come from things that we say on the show, and we're like, write it down, including there's one that I think Rob Lowe said during an interview. Is that what it is? Chaos Merchants?
11: Rob Lowe said that.
12: That's the one I was called that.
7: Did he call like his fellow?
11: He was talking about, something about Barbara Streisand or something. There was like a story he was telling, and he called these celebrities Chaos Merchants.
12: Okay. That's the one I wanted, but I'm not.
7: Well, anyway, we'll see if it makes the final cut when Paul Rudd joins us shortly. And his Chiefs are playing Monday night on ESPN, so we'll ask him about that game. So much fun stuff we've already had. John McEnroe and Steve Young, by the way. How about that? What's more likely? First 2 hours, our podcast, if you want to listen to it. Our Disney Plus page, if you want to watch it. 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
1: Good.
0: And the Patriots the year after.
1: I'm excited. It's great. I love the fact that the NFL is...
0: and the quarterback is pushing on it. Netflix.
1: I think it's great.
0: Awesome.
1: I think it's awesome. NFL films, you know how I feel about them.
0: They're the best.
1: They are the best. And they are also not intrusive. They're not. And that's the thing about Hard Knocks. Like, you're going to just mess up my world, my system. You know? It's great. Fans love it.
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8: Westwood One presents Today in Women's Sports. The Denver Summit are in their first season of competition in the NWSL, and the Expansion Soccer Club just picked up a statement victory. Denver defeated defending champion and first place Gotham FC on Sunday 3-0. The Summit had a sold-out home crowd for the seventh time this season, and the fans saw their squad end Gotham's 10-match unbeaten streak. Goalie Kat Asman had four saves in the shutout victory.
9: There's never going to be a team that gets to come in here and say, oh, we get to go play in Denver. You're going to be saying, oh, we have to go play in Denver. And that's exactly what we want. So prep was all about us. It was focusing on, yes, respect them, respect the opponent, understand what they're good at. But we were fully focused on us and putting it on them to tell them, if you think you're going to come here and get 3 points, you're just dead wrong.
8: Denver has both won and lost 8 matches this season to go along with 6 draws. The club is back in action on Friday against Angel City FC. With Today in Women's Sports, I'm Erica Herskowitz on Westwood.
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0: 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All right, chat, let me check in on you. Rome! Can I please get that Friday Decca? Yeah. Matt in Phoenix. I did forget that.
1: Yeah.
0: Not only is it a Friday Decca, yeah, but it's a football Friday Decca, yeah. I think I'd like it one more time, Albie.
1: Yeah.
0: If you don't mind. Some good college matchups and some great NFL action. We need it. Hedstrom Bacon, quote, how soon until we hear excuses from Fat Stafford's spouse that nobody actually wants to hear from?
2: They say, like, sir to him and
0: Bacon. Bacon coming out strong. Actually, we have not heard from her in a minute. Ironwork, C2Z, Aaron Donald Stradamus predicted this and bailed. And give me back my son. Alvy, you got to teach Stafford how to punch it in at the one-inch line. Ayo. Seemed pretty clear at that point that they were not going to win that game, right? When you can't score from 1 centimeter out, you're not going to win the game. At the MP Charles 25, Rome, the Niners using men at work would be overkill. It's just overkill. Day after day. Honestly, I didn't know their catalog went beyond one song. So that joke was lost on me, MP Charles 25. Luckily for you, Alvy knew. I didn't know they had another song. I didn't know Men at Work had another song. I thought they got signed to the record deal based on that one song. Wait, they have a catalog? They have a record?
2: I checked Allstate first.
0: They have records? You don't need anything else when you have that anthem. Hey, by the way, why were they not the halftime show?

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3: There's a lot of different things that the NFL is trying to do. 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Now we're going to Australia. We're going to the four corners. Is it the four corners of the earth?
4: Checking.
3: Just want to make
4: 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I believe that's the saying.
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3: 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I never understood that with flat earthers. Like, what happens when you get to the end of the earth?
5: Remember we had this discussion? 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
3: I know. I stay in my lane when I go around the globe.
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0: Or 5843, quote, worked in New York City for 1.5 years from 1998 to mid 2000. One guy I worked with was killed in the attacks, hit me very hard watching that happen live, was driving into work when the first plane hit. As I mentioned when I shared my thoughts, we all remember. If you're old enough, we all remember where we were, when we saw that, when we heard about that. I was at the station doing the show. We all remember, of course. Liz in Falls City, quote, those days after 9/11 were so eerie and heavy. We'll never forget. So 25 years, a quarter of a century, I want to share my thoughts, and I want to acknowledge that. If you want to talk about that, we can. If you want to move on to something else, we can do that too, but I absolutely want to acknowledge that. Obviously. All right, you have your telephone number. If you want to find me on X, you can do that. If you want to find me on email, you can do that. If you want to find me in the chat. And speaking of chat, I've heard your conspiracy theories, chat. I know you think that I'm in chat with you during the show, chat. Al, I know that you have no idea what goes on or what goes into us doing this show every single day. If you had any idea what goes into us doing this show, getting it ready, me hosting the show, you would know how absurd it is that you think that I have a burner phone and I'm actually in chat during the show along with all of you. But I've seen that. Hey, Rome, if you've seen that, then what do you mean you're not in here? It's worked its way back to me. I haven't actually seen it, but I've heard the conspiracy theories. So I want to hit on that too. Also still ahead, Daniel Jeremiah, DJ, comes up at 1:40. All right, so whatever you want to hit on, go ahead, hit me up. 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

0: so I knew they had two songs. Fair enough. I don't know. My first thought when I saw the Jonas Brothers, I'm like, what? They couldn't Hanson?
1: Brother.
0: You imagine if Hanson bust out Mbop for 100,000 Aussies? That place would have gone wild. Middle-aged Hanson bros busting out Mbop would have been better than the game. All right, so what I don't want to do, next topic. I don't want to fail clowns you. Fail clowns? I never do. I hate that
2: fail
0: gloss.
2: Clowns.
0: I think it's so lame. For the record, I hate that gloss. It's lazy. It's stupid. Worst of all, generally, it's... Well, actually, generally, it's accurate, unfortunately. Now, never more so than right now. Right now, it's extremely accurate. You have to admit, Falcon fan, if there are any of you left, it's actually perfect, especially on a day like today, a day where the Fail Clowns named their week one starter for a brand new season with a brand new head coach and a brand new front office and a brand new hope for a brand new future. And that starting quarterback is Cooper Rush. Y'all ready to feel the rush, ETL? Because you're never going to believe this, but Tua is hurt.
3: Amanda.
0: Tua is hurt again. Apparently, the oblique that Tua tweaked on the practice field yesterday is going to keep him from starting the season. And apparently, Penix still does not feel good.

0: enough to go himself, even though he's been medically cleared. And there no longer is any medical reason he can't play, apparently. But again, I do want to say that I've got a threshold for his pain. He says he's close. He's just not ready yet. Tua is already hurt again. So Cooper Rush is going to bring in the new fail clown era.
1: Fail clown.
0: You know, as I just mentioned, I know we have an entirely high threshold for all of these guys' pain. We all have an incredible threshold for their pain. And I'm not trying to judge Tua for getting hurt again. But for Penix, not feeling quite ready yet, coming off his third major knee surgery, I can see where he might have some concerns. And by now, he would know a thing or two about recovering from knee surgery because he's had so many. But it's just kind of hard to shake this feeling that it was always going to come down to something like this. And I don't think anybody actually really wants that job. I don't think anybody anywhere really wants to be the Falcons quarterback. It's almost like a QB competition, and the competition was to not win the job. Like, I don't want to be that guy. Now, the good part for you, Falcon fan, is you actually caught a break today, at least in my estimation, because I like Cooper Rush as a backup. Break. I would rather play Cooper Rush than Tua, because I flat out think that he can do a better job helping them win and gives them a better chance to win than Tua. The issue with Tua is that he's never available, and now when he is available, he's terrible. I know that's harsh, but it's just true. And the dude going down before holding back or hurting his back in practice before week one just shows you he's never available. He's one of the most injury-prone quarterbacks that there's ever been. But he also does not overwhelm when he is out there with athleticism or arm talent or arm strength or leadership. This is why. There's a reason why he's on a veteran's minimum contract right now. All of those reasons. And it's why the Falcons should have expected this was going to be exactly what they were going to get. This is all part of the Tua experience. And I'm not sure that I would have wanted to sign up for the Tua experience when we already knew that the season was about Penix. So Matt Ryan and Kevin Stefanski have got to figure out what they have in Penix, if anything at all, so they can move forward. But they can't figure that out until he's comfortable enough to go out there and play. So until then, the fail clowns are in limbo, and they are the fail clowns. Which is a shame, because as always, the NFC South is incredibly winnable this year. And the fail clowns actually have talent. They've got playmakers. They have talent. They have a chance. They just hired a two-time coach of the year. There actually are things to like about the fail clowns. It's just not their QB1 or even a QB2. And instead, we get their QB3 in week one, because the fail clowns are going to fail clown. But at least their QB3 is better than their QB2. I'm just confused why Matt Ryan would ever sign up for any of this. Yo, Matty Ice, you having fun yet, my guy? I mean, I think the world of that guy. But you left that CBS studio desk? Great gig? You were getting good at it, too? You left that for this? Turns out running the Falcons is not so easy when you don't have you playing QB, Matthew Ice. Good luck finding the next you, dude. I don't think that's going to happen. Or maybe it should just be you. Not you in your prime. You today. Why don't you come out of the front office and actually start this week? I mean, Phillip did it. If Phillip could do it, why can't you do it?
2: Dadgummit.
0: I'm going to say Matty Ice coming out of the front office, Phillip, right down to the field, would give the Falcons as good a chance of winning as they would have if Tua actually got that start.
3: It's not Ryan, it's Ryan.
0: They finally lived up to the fail clown, or fail lived clown down to the fail clown moniker. Actually, they have been.
2: He's going to breathe now.
0: No way. Tua's not ready. Who didn't see that coming? Penix allegedly is clear.

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Don't you worry. All right, so we go into hour number three. Nice to have you here. I'm Jim Rome. We are live in this third hour on a Friday. What you have is Albie's Week That Was. That always crushes. We'll have the ATP. That's coming up. You can react to anything you've heard already, or if there's something you want to bring up that I haven't covered yet, go ahead and do so. Man, don't be so passive, or don't be so reactive. You can be proactive. You can actually set the agenda. You can set the tone. You can come up in here and talk about anything you want, as long as you have a take. A strong take. A take that does not suck. Have a take, don't suck. 1-800-636-8686. Just to recap very quickly, we had Daniel Jeremiah on just now. I love DJ. He's always been amazing to us. We had Beanie Wells on, former Ohio State star. Ohio State and Texas. Hey, Buckeye Nation, I know we have listeners in CBUS. Are you en route? Are you already there? Have you made the trip? As Beanie said, when he played, he remembered what it was like going to Austin. He said it was always tough, always hostile, always loud, always aggressive. He said now more than ever, and especially under the lights. That's going to be a wild game. Can't wait for that. Some really good NFL matchups. I agree with DJ. Game of the week, Bills v. Texans. Love that matchup. Who you got in that one? So jump up in here. Michigan man. Michigan man. It's almost like we need one of those really cheesy signs. It's been X many days since Y thing happened. You know, for instance, it's been X days since the last Michigan cheating scandal. Or it's been X days since the last Michigan clock scandal. For today, the sign we actually need is it's been 0.0 days since the last Michigan sex scandal. Because surprise, surprise, Michigan man, you are in the headlines once again. And it has got to be exhausting.

0: this. In fact, the two clocks thing was really the perfect Michigan controversy because it seemed like a big deal, but it got us all to totally forget for a second that the last head coach was a butter knife wielding maniac who knocked up his assistant and then later threatened to kill himself in front of her. It got us to forget about that $1.2 million settlement that the school recently reached with another football staffer accused of sexual assault. It also got us to forget all about that creepy assistant coach running that spy network and doing things like showing up on opponents' sidelines in disguise. It also got us to forget Michigan Man, the other creep working in the football office who hacked people's intimate videos and got busted by the feds. Hey, Michigan Man, it also got us to forget about that nearly $500 million settlement that the school made with victims of a former Michigan team doctor who was accused of sexually assaulting athletes over four decades.
1: You stupid doctor.
0: I mean, I'm sure there are probably more recent controversies and scandals that I can't remember off the top of my head. Point is, Michigan Man, it's a scandal a day. Feel free to reset your scandal counter back to zero. Stop cheating. Stop sexually assaulting. Stop acting like you're better than everybody else when you're worse than everybody else. Stop taking blowtorches to underclassmen's pubes. Stop hanging buckets of pucks off their dongs. And for the first time ever, own it. Own it. Can we make it through the weekend without another scandal, Michigan Man? Can I break out on Monday and not have to talk about you and some sex scandal or blowtorch scandal?
1: Fetch with me.
0: Or a bucket of pucks hanging off a crank scandal? And then the coach knowing about it and not only not doing it but saying, be a good Michigan man? Be a good teammate? And all the while you've been acting so arrogant. Like you're the last bastion of integrity. You're so much better than all of us, so much smarter than all of us, so much more successful than all of us, so much classier than all of us, so much scummier than all of us. I told you that was graphic in nature. And if you're last defense is Rome, you just don't get it, nerd. Right. We finally agree on something, Michigan Man. I don't get it. I've never got it, and I never will. Do not get it, Michigan Man. Man, I long and yearn for the kinder, milder days of when they just cheated with the conference and had fake clocks.
2: The clock.
0: At least nobody got blowtorched. I mean, don't get me wrong. Western Michigan got screwed. Yeah, I bet if you were to go to Western Michigan and ask them how that felt, they felt like their nad got blowtorched. But not actually. Not literally. These dudes in this lawsuit said, no, actually, our pubes did get blowtorched. I don't know. You know, as bad as that all is, maybe just run a razor over it without breaking out the welder kit. Is that too much to ask? I guarantee one of those left-wingers just broke out the helmet, flipped down the visor, and said, all right, time to become a Michigan man. A blowtorch. Hey, upperclassmen, while you're torturing that kid, do not forget the visor. We wouldn't want you blinded by that blowtorch that you're taking to that poor kid's penis. Damn, Michigan, man. Way to pick us all up today. Hey, Lauren, thanks for the scandal counter. Safety comes first. Days since last sex scandal.

0: 0. Lauren's a genius. All right. 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
2: 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Can Dallas's revamped defense live up to the expectations? 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

The official clock. We only have one clock. So we're at the bottom of the hour, actually, officially. So I'm looking for ATPs. A little behind on that. I don't have a secret clock. If I did, I might spin it forward, not back. So I need ATPs. Alvy is working feverishly. That's why his head is down. Or he's in the chat. He's either in chat or he's working on the week that was. This guy, man. Rich Fry underscore producer. Quote, can confirm no hazing experience for filling in on the Jim Rome show. My dude Fry is an addict. He's a chat addict. Do you know what's going to happen? What's going to happen is the next time Alvin needs a day off and Alex Hattie can't run the board,

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0: 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The Sandlot's in. Jim, I recently heard you say that you've put down the 42. What has replaced it? And I sure as hell hope it's not those Reese's Pieces Oreos. Have a pop, my guy. You deserve it.
1: Reese's penis, peanut butter cups.
0: Yeah, no, I'm not replacing the Friday pop with the sugar or the pantry. The Friday pop generally is, it's a slippery slope. It's a gateway. The Friday pop is a gateway to the pantry. I'm much more likely not to end up in the pantry if I don't have the Friday pop. But if I have to pick between the two, I'm going to take the Friday pop, except the Friday pop almost inevitably leads to the pantry run. No, I would say this. Those Friday, Saturday pops, and again, for those of you who don't know, I do not deviate from this. My routine has always been, I don't imbibe. I don't drink beer, wine, or anything Sunday through Thursday. And I'm not making myself out to be a monk. I just don't. I work at night. I always bring work home. I've always worked at night, and I never drink at night. But I go as hard as I can every day, all day, until the end of the week. And then on Friday, I'll have one or two, responsibly, but I'll do that. I will tell you this. At this point in my life, the bounce back is not nearly as effective as it used to be. I've always said this. Whenever we would do anything on a Friday or a Saturday, you know, Jano and I, me and the guys, whatever, no matter what it was, no matter what it involved, it was always worth it. Always. No matter how I felt Saturday morning, no matter what happened on Saturday, one, the bounce back was always there. Two, it was always worth it. Now, at this point in my life, it's almost never worth it. So when you ask me what I replace it with, I haven't really replaced it. I don't have a go-to. I don't know. We'll see. We'll see. But no, not the Oreos. Rest assured, it won't be that. I'm still going to need something stronger on a Friday than an Oreo, even an orange Oreo. Alvy, are you ready? Roll it. Welcome to the jungle. A very good Tuesday to you. And those long holiday weekends are strange, right? All of a sudden you wake up, it's not Monday, it's Tuesday. Last night was not Sunday, it was Monday. I mean, it's confusing to all of us what day it is. Not nearly as confusing as it is to Kyle Shanahan.
2: I think it's Monday. However, though, it's Sunday.
0: Wait until Lane, out a shovel, digs up Al Davis to say, yo, why don't you fire up that overhead projector and let everybody know exactly
3: how my ass tastes.
0: When did we ever have a separate secret clock?
3: It could have been out there right now.
0: Still chucking it in the end zone. We're going to stay out here until they complete that pass, all right? That's what the secret clock says.
4: The best shirt I ever wore when I was growing up was Ann Arbor's a whore. Well, Ann Arbor's not only a whore, she's also a lying, cheating skank.
0: He is Kevin Pillar. From one former 818er to another.
5: Thanks for having me on. I've been a big fan of the show for years.
6: Questions are being asked by investigators about sex and drug use within the program.
7: Yeah. This
0: answer was not in any way doctored by Alvin. He actually said, and I quote, joined right now by the champ, Ryan Garcia.
8: I mean, I'm not going to say that I'm sober as, you know, a monk or something. I don't know if monks are sober, but I know if I keep doing that, I won't win. So at the end of the day, you got to let go.
0: I know Michael McDonald.
9: You know about Ron?
0: I think he's a hell of a coach.
10: Yeah.
0: Hey, he's got a great voice. He can really build it out. He's the king of yacht rock. I can't carry this on much longer.
9: Yep.
0: One of the NFL's dirtiest words.

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1: Good afternoon. It is 3 o'clock in the Pacific Northwest. Welcome to the Friday Night Lights edition from Lane, Washington. My name is Alan Peters, and we are live on location, counting down to kickoff at 7 o'clock tonight. We have a bunch of sports all over the radio tonight. We're in Blaine for Meadowdale at the Blaine Water Rights. And that game kicks off right here on KPG tonight at 7 o'clock. Seattle Mariners are over on KGMI tonight. Pre-game at 5:30, first pitch at 6:40. They're going to be at Oakland, or shall I say the Athletics of West Sacramento. It really depends what you call them. And then there's, of course, more high school football on the radio tonight. Over on K-Bay, we've got Sultan at Bellingham. We're going to unpack every single matchup tonight all around Whatcom County and points unknown. And we'll do that all the way up till 7 o'clock tonight. We'll have a cast of self-proclaimed experts on the set here tonight. And we definitely look forward to hanging with the people of Blaine. It's been a while since we were last up here. Joe Tien is on the set with us, obviously a part of KGMI and the KPUG broadcast team as well. We were live yesterday at Civic Field doing this thing, and that was a special Thursday night edition. I believe we're back to normal. Today is Friday, and it's Friday Night Lights.
2: Exactly, yeah, and back in Blaine. It's a beautiful afternoon, a little breezy like it usually is in Blaine, you know, a little breeze coming off the bay there.
1: Absolutely, 64 degrees, a little chilly here. We're in a bit of a wind tunnel right in front of the stadium. If you're coming out to the Blaine Water Rights game tonight, feel free to stop on by and say hello. We're right over by the entrance in our broadcast. What do you call this? Our set? Our broadcast?
2: I think so.
1: Our clown show, our traveling clown show, whatever you want to call it. We'd love to see you. We're going to hear from everybody, all the coaches from all around the league, and hopefully Andy here from the Border Rights will be by. Jason Upton will be here in just a few minutes. This is a really bizarre, emotional day for me, Joe. I got to tell you, obviously, you know, we're all feeling September 11th and the 25th anniversary. Over on Cafe this morning, doing the morning show with Dave Walker and Patrice Valentine, we are sharing a lot of highlights of you know, heroes and all the sound and the news, the tragic story, the heroic story, the emotional story. We vowed never to forget, and here it is a quarter of a century later, and we're still feeling it.
2: Yeah, absolutely, and we'll be talking about it on my show over in KPUG here in a little bit too, but yeah, it's an emotional day. Every year, the remembrances, we see the video once again. It's like we relive the trauma that we went through nationally

0: obviously many, many people went through it very personally, but for all of us, we were very deeply affected.
1: Yeah, I was in Cleveland, Ohio at the time, and I remember driving into work and hearing right as the second plane had hit the tower, and I had no idea what was going on, except the announcer all of a sudden just started screaming. It was so bizarre, because I was clearly listening to a news broadcast, and there was total pandemonium, and then they were talking about a second plane, and I had not learned of the first plane, and all of that just hit. And then obviously, as a radio station out there in Cleveland, we had to jump all over this and get into news mode, and I mean, it shook the world, absolutely. And it was so strange to be in Cleveland at the time, because we learned that Flight 93 actually was in Cleveland airspace before it actually crashed in Pennsylvania.
0: Wow. Yeah, I was at home. I was, as we say in the radio business, between professional assignments. So I was Mr. Mom. Our son was 2 years old, and I was at home taking care of him, getting him ready to take to daycare. And my wife was she was doing a morning show in Denver at the time, and she called me and said, "Honey, a plane just hit the World Trade Center." And I said, "A plane? Like a little plane, a
1: Cessna?" That's what we all thought,
0: something.
1: Right? We all thought it was a small plane.
0: And she said, "No, it was an airliner." And then just shortly, so right away, I tried to get on some of the news sites, and they were just swamped. The internet wasn't as robust as it is today. I couldn't log on, so I went to the TV, got on CNN, and just was transfixed by it, and sat there and watched it. Watched all of that happen in New York City. And of course, then they, we saw what happened at the Pentagon, and then with the plane, there was still the other plane out there, and the questions we all had about what is going on, and is this going to end, or is how is this going to transpire?
1: Yeah, well, there was definitely just a bizarre feeling in the air. Even, people all across the country not living directly in New York. I mean, we all had some kind of feeling about it that just changed our lives. And just very, very, very powerful moment. I was watching last night, Netflix has a 2026 documentary out about it, and it talks about the generation that is still learning about this.
0: Right.
1: I mean, there are kids, obviously, that are learning about this in school that weren't there.
0: Right.
1: And boy, doesn't that make you feel old? Because as much as that was 25 years ago, it feels like it was yesterday. And to think that there were, kids growing up that, they weren't there for that. And, I feel that must be kind of the same way we feel about the JFK assassination.
0: Right,
1: I was born in 67, so that happened 4 years earlier. And just, we're hearing about it from news accounts and by what everyone tells us. But, interesting documentary if you haven't seen that. I also saw that TMZ is talking about their documentary. And as much as TMZ is a punchline for people, to me, I find them to be maybe one of the most accurate news sources still out there. But TMZ has a documentary out talking about the fifth plane and how there was a fifth plane that had a whole bunch of very suspicious things happening, including seven people that were acting different and all of that. And there was pilots are going to be interviewed about this, flight crew, and there apparently was a fifth plane targeted for something, and some believe that may have been the White House.
0: Oh, wow. Yeah. And just incredible.
1: Yeah.
0: I still... I think we're still processing it to this day. And like you say, I'm like, my son was 2 years old. He doesn't remember that day, and now he's 27. And then everything that came after, many people that, instantly signed up to join our military. And I had been down in Arizona working at a classic rock station just a year or two before this all happened. And we had interviewed Pat Tillman the summer before his rookie year in the NFL. He went was an ASU linebacker and then signed with the Cardinals. And he was an amazing guy, and gave all that up to go and serve his country. And we've seen so many stories and so many instances of heroism and people just stepping up and deciding that this is something that I have to respond to personally.
1: Well, we vowed 25 years ago to never forget, and obviously we want to remember those that we lost, and we lost a lot of people. I just read a headline on ABC this morning that that day we lost about 4,000 people, and now that number, based on what happened at 9/11 and all the aftermath of it, that we've lost 9,000 people.

0: people with all the aftermath and the disease that came from all that.
1: Just
0: an awful, awful story. But you know, the way I choose to remember this, obviously, you know, we need to show more respect to our first responders. It seems like the only time we show respect to the first responders is after something terrible happens to them. But I, you know, this is one of these things where, I mean, the police officers, the firefighters, you know, on that documentary last night, somebody said that they saw the firefighters before they went up. They all shook each other's hands.
1: Wow. Uh-huh.
0: And then, of course, they went up and they had no idea that they were about to die. Just powerful. And when you say don't forget, we can't forget those images and all of that, you know, the salacious story, the powerful news story, the dramatic story of it. But the human side of that is being kinder to each other. You know, we were talking this morning about how, I remember George Bush was standing on all that rubble with a bullhorn. It didn't matter if you're a Republican, Democrat, Independent, whatever. We were all the same. And to go to a Yankee game and throw out the first pitch and have everybody be on the same page, these are Yankee fans.
1: Yeah.
0: You know, this happened in New York,
1: right?
0: You know, not necessarily known for their friendliness, but we were all one back then. And I still say that we're a lot closer to that than this divided nation that all the headlines sometimes leads us to believe.
1: I think you're right. Absolutely, we get caught up in our differences and our opinions and why you're right, why I'm wrong, and vice versa. And ultimately, when stuff like this happens, it washes all that away and shows us what it really means to be, well, to be human for that, you know, and to be part of a great country like this is, and have the opportunities that we have. And it's an emotional day for sure.
0: Yeah, it is. On a personal note, driving up here to Blaine today, wow, you know, just again, having thought about everything with 9/11 today, it was a Friday when we were last here at Blaine.
1: That's right.
0: And we did a broadcast from up here for the border rights. I believe they're playing Lyndon Christian, if I remember right. And on that morning, I was doing the morning show, and I got word that my brother had texted me saying, "Hey, Mom's a little cranky today." And when I drove out of the show on Friday, I had to go up and do some business in Blaine and then come up to here. Ultimately, that was the plan for the day. And I learned when I pulled out of the radio station that they were trying to revive my mom. A firefighter was trying to revive my mom. And I'm like, wait, my mom was cranky. You didn't say they're trying to revive her.
1: Uh-huh.
0: And I was making the journey up here. And then I get the call a few minutes later that mom had passed away.
1: Yeah. I remember that date for sure. Absolutely. And, heart went out to you. And I instantly said, can you do the show? I mean, we can find something else to get on the air if you need time. And
0: I think ultimately this is my whole point today. I had to stop for a minute, and I could have taken that show off, but I thought, what would my mom have said? Mm. My mom would say, "Don't worry about me. Get up there and do what you love." And I can cry talking about it.
1: It's all right. Yeah.
0: I can remember.
1: I think we all understand.
0: I didn't plan to do this again. I just remember going to open the show at 3 o'clock, and I was going to try to say that, you know, right at 3 o'clock, the intro, the big fancy Metallica intro and all that, I was going to say, "My mom used to drive me to the radio station when I was 16 years old, and she passed away today. And, you know, here I am doing the show that I love and all that." And I couldn't talk.
1: Uh-huh.
0: You guys were so nice to me. Oh my God. You know, you're
1: fine.
0: Well,
1: we had to give you one day.
0: It had to be one day just to be nice. I just remember you. "No, you're fine. We hear you. We understand you." It's like, no, you don't. Yeah, I don't understand me. But that was just such a powerful day and just such a reminder, you know, when whether it's 9/11 and we're thinking about that, or people, maybe you lost somebody recently. I know you've obviously had some loss in your life not that long ago. We just have to remember those people and say, you know what would they want us to do today? Sit around and cry about them, or remember and laugh

0: War. And the people who came after them that stood up to defend our country, and like you say, the first responders that either lost their lives or have suffered terribly for the hard work that they did, and think about them, and we want to make them proud.
1: You know, you think about what we get to do tonight, right? I mean, this is the ultimate community thing. This is Friday Night Lights. This is high school football. This is way beyond just the X's and O's. This is communities coming together. There's going to be first responders looking out for people, right? There's going to be fire and police here just to make sure everybody's safe. There's going to be every walk of life coming in here, players, families, fans, students. And this is Friday Night Lights, man.
0: Yep.
1: Boy, sorry for the big fancy intro there, the emotional intro.
0: That's all right. We had to do it.
1: It is what it is, and we like to keep it real here at the PNW Media Group and here in the Zone. 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And we're being brought to you by Mach 1 Adventure Park. Yeah, tonight's broadcast all about Mach 1 Adventure Park in Bellingham. Whether the team celebrating a win or shaking off a tough one. I can't say tough one without thinking about our current manager of the Seattle Mariners. Another tough one.
0: Yep.
1: Whether you're shaking off a tough loss by the Mariners or some other tough day or week, Mach 1's got go-karts, zip lines, and full arcade ready for the whole crew. Find them at 4190 Cordata Parkway. Great place to bring the kids for parties and people like us who act like kids all the time.
0: Exactly.
1: All right. We are just getting underway. We are going to be live here in Blaine until 7 o'clock. We're going to have all of our guys here on the set here tonight talking about the games. We're going to run down the entire high school schedule. You're going to hear from all the coaches and get some insight into those games. There are also some games tomorrow that we're going to tell you about as well. And then we'll have football on the radio right here tonight as we will feature the Blaine Borderites playing this evening when they play Meadowdale. The Seattle Mariners are going to be over on KGMI tonight, pregame at 5:30, first pitch at 6:40, and then high school football over on K-Bay tonight, Sultan taking on the Bellingham Bayhawks. All right, he's Joe T, and I'm Alan Fee. It's 3:16, more live from Blaine High School. You're in the Zone.
2: Westwood One presents Today in Women's Sports. The Denver Summit are in their first season of competition in the NWSL, and the Expansion Soccer Club just picked up a statement victory. Denver defeated defending champion and first-place Gotham FC on Sunday 3-0. The Summit had a sold-out home crowd for the seventh time this season, and the fans saw their squad end Gotham's 10-match unbeaten streak. Goalie Kat Asman had four saves in the shutout victory.
3: There's never going to be a team that gets to come in here and say, oh, we get to go play in Denver. You're going to be saying, oh, we have to go play in Denver. And that's exactly what we want. So prep was all about us. It was focusing on, yes, respect them, respect the opponent, understand what they're good at. But we were fully focused on us and putting it on them to tell them, if you think you're going to come here and get 3 points, you're just dead wrong.
2: Denver has both won and lost 8 matches this season to go along with 6 draws. The club is back in action on Friday against Angel City FC. With Today in Women's Sports, I'm Erica Herskowitz on Westwood.
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1: The Zone's Friday Night Lights live from Blaine High School. We're going to be here broadcasting live till 7 o'clock tonight, and then Randy and Dan take over with the play-by-play of Meadowdale at Blaine, and then Jason and Rick will be over on KBay tonight for Sultan at Bellingham. The Mariners tonight will be over on KGMI with the start time at 5:30, 6:40, first pitch. Mariners are taking on the Athletics, and of course, really a must-win situation. They were able to pull out that series against Texas, and now they got to get back on track against these Athletics, a team that took 3 out of 4 from us. Boy, football season is up and rolling in the NFL, and already after week one, we're kind of scratching our heads here in the NFC West. Yes, we expected the Seahawks to beat the Patriots at Lumen Field on Wednesday night. We didn't expect it to go the way it did. Did we expect a low-scoring affair? Yes. We didn't expect to have to battle back from a 10-0 deficit to tie it and then take the lead and then hang on for dear life with Drew Locke as our QB1. As QB1, Sam Darnold went down with some kind of hip injury. It looks like he might be out for a game and then back. Obviously, they don't need to announce directly yet what they're doing, but thank God we've got a little more than a week to go, right? We're next Sunday, a week from Sunday, taking on Arizona down there, a team that hasn't beaten us since... What is it? I keep meaning to Google how many games in a row it's been. 9, 10, 11 wins in a row over the Cardinals at this point. You never want to take a divisional opponent as an easy win, but if there was an easy win in this division, it's going to be the Arizona Cardinals. But I'm not ruling out anything, especially after Thursday night football from the land down under as the San Francisco 49ers defeated the Rams 27-7. That answers a big question that we all had. Were the Rams going to go undefeated based on what everyone is saying? Here in the Zone, we push back on that narrative a little bit. We've been talking about how obviously the Seahawks have the talent. Some think we might even be a better team than we were when we won the Super Bowl last year with Sam Darnold getting back on track. And of course, the first thing that happens is Sam goes down after the first possession, but we know he's going to be back. It's not that serious of an injury, but it is enough to keep him out for a week. But boy, you look at that game last night. The Rams made all the moves. They figured it out. They bring in McDuffie, 25 years old. The guy's going to be the guy. And, obviously Myles Garrett coming in from the Browns, that was going to be a big difference maker. Aaron Donald did not play in day one of the Rams season, but they say he's coming. But, man, the 49ers made the Rams look very pedestrian, very average, very not Super Bowl worthy.

But this Rams team, man, even last year when you think about it, they had a very good football team. But still, at the end of the day, kind of exposed for being overrated. And now here we are this year, everyone's on the bandwagon saying it's going to be down to the top two teams in football, Seattle and the Rams. And man, I still don't understand how we anoint the Rams as the probable Super Bowl champion based on what the Seahawks have done. You know, as they continue to look back, I think a lot of the national media is saying, wait a minute, have you seen this road record that the Seahawks have had since Coach McDonald has taken over? I mean, even when their stats are terrible, they still find a way to win. The Seahawks, I mean, they do what great teams do. Great teams dominate, and oh, by the way, sometimes great teams play really bad football games, but they find a way to win because that's what great football teams do. And clearly, that was the case this week. And now, I mean, I don't know where you're at with the Rams, but that is still a team last year that they lost a handful of games. We beat them in the division by two games, and of course, we took two out of three from them. So the Rams, I think, still have something to prove. You can bring in the big marquee players. You can do that any time. But at some point, you need chemistry to win football games. And I think that's what throws everybody off with Seattle, right? I mean, usually when a team wins the Super Bowl, everybody wants to copycat them. But you can't copycat the Seattle Seahawks. I mean, they get rid of their big marquee guys, their big egos, their big showmen, and they just bring in workhorses to play the game of football. What a novel concept. And, you know, again, number two in the, you know, number two taking snaps. I was at the game at Lumen, and I'm watching. And, you know, we saw Sam go down. And then it's like, at no point did I think he wasn't coming back out. And then, of course, boom, we get the ball back, and I'm looking. Wait, why is number two out there? Wait, that doesn't. And I thought, is this some kind of third down running? What is going on? And, you know, you might remember he was able to bring us back in that Monday night game a couple seasons ago. Remember that? The big bomb down the sideline. And so, you know, our backups, they can play. And hopefully they don't have to play for very long. And hopefully, you know, we'll be able to beat Arizona with a backup quarterback. I think our defense should be enough alone to do that. But this is a Seahawks team, man. When you talk about defense winning championships, the Seahawks have always leaned on defense. Even when we had Russell Wilson, we needed the defense to keep us in games, keep it tight, keep it low scoring, sometimes helping us win ugly games. So I still like our chances of going 2-0. But more importantly right now, just really sizing up what our competition's going to be. You know, again, the Rams are the evil empire, but we have to keep an eye on San Francisco. We just don't know what we have with San Francisco. I remember, you know, talking to Jason about that in the zone last year. You know, it just felt like, well, they're banged up, but they seem to be pulling off a lot of things. You know, McCaffrey had that incredible season last year, and then they were able to pull off an actual playoff win against Philadelphia. So, and now they're healthier. You know, we'll see what Evans is going to do for them, but overall, just watching that game, I watched that game 1.5 times. I watched you know, the early goings of it this morning on the replay. And, I mean, the Rams just looked that bad. And then I don't know if you saw the press conference with Sean McVay, but I think he had about 17 Red Bulls before that press conference. He owned it, says he didn't prepare his team, all the things. He gave a lot of credit to San Francisco. But I don't know. Do you think it has something to do with travel? Because they tried to stay within the time zone because that game was played at like 10:40 in the morning. But they flew out there like normal time, and they weren't there very long because they didn't want to be affected by the time zone. But my whole question I had going into that game last night, if the 49ers are going to get there early and prepare and do all of that, and the Rams are going to try not to deal with the time zone difference, I don't think anybody thought about the jet lag of a really incredibly long flight to go from Los Angeles to Melbourne. But that may have had something to do with it. But I really think we need to remember that the San Francisco 49ers might be a much better football team than we thought they were. We're going to get a bunch of sound on that. We're going to get an update on the Sam Darnold injury situation. We're going to hear from Coach, and we'll also delve deep into what is wrong with the Rams. I know that Jason can't wait

0: to talk about that when he joins us up here on the set in Blaine. Let's take a time out, and we've got a show until 7 o'clock tonight as we count down to kickoff on Friday Night Lights. My name is Alan Fee.
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5: 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And his son, Neil, I think is going to be heavily involved in day-to-day operations on the team. And I think that ownership being involved, not in the minutia of football, but in how football operations work, I think can be a really good thing. 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
2: Good afternoon, I'm Jason Upton. Week 2 of the high school football season continues tonight with a full slate of games across Whatcom County. Squalicum fell to Anacortes 49-0 in last night's game at Civic Stadium. Anacortes quarterback and future Washington State Cougar Ryan Harrington threw 4 touchdowns and ran in another in the win. Alan Fee and the Zone crew is live at Blaine High School tonight for the Borderites game against Meadowdale. Friday Night Lights pregame show will preview that matchup and all the other ones across the county tonight, taking you up until the 7 o'clock kickoff on KPUG with Randy Farmer and Dan Kamick on the call. On K-Bay, Bellingham is hosting Sultan in a Northwest Conference showdown. That also kicks off at 7 o'clock with Rick Todd and I on the call at Civic Stadium. Elsewhere across the county tonight, Nooksack Valley is unveiling their new turf field ahead of their matchup with Okanagan. Sehome is facing a tough road test against reigning 2A state champion Archbishop Murphy. Linden is on the road against Lakewood, and Mount Baker is at North Kitsap, with all those games kicking off at 7. Starting at 8, Ferndale is on the road against Edmonds Woodway. Coming up tomorrow, Linden Christian is traveling up north to face Vancouver College at 1:30, and Meridian is on the road against Cascade Christian at 7. The Seahawks division rivals battled it out in the NFL's first ever Australia game last night. The 49ers beat the Rams 27-7 in front of over 100,000 fans at the Melbourne Cricket Ground. Mike Evans, DeMarcus Robinson, and Deebo Samuel all caught touchdown passes from Brock Purdy. Reigning Defensive Player of the Year Myles Garrett had a quiet debut for the Rams, recording no tackles, sacks, or pressures. Week 1 of the NFL season continues on Sunday with 13 games, including a Sunday night showdown between the Cowboys and Giants. We've got plenty more football coming up tomorrow. The Huskies are hosting Utah State in their second game of the season. UW's coming off a 14-point win over the Cougs in the Apple Cup that didn't quite sway voters, who dropped the Huskies 2 spots in the AP poll to number 19 in the country. They'll look to improve to 2-0 tomorrow against Nagy's team that's coming off a loss to Idaho State. Coverage begins at 10:30 a.m. Kickoff is at 12:30 on KPUG. Meanwhile, the Cougs are on the road against Kansas State for an early 9 a.m. game tomorrow. And the college football world will be watching what happens in Austin, Texas tomorrow as the 4th nationally ranked Longhorns host top-ranked Ohio State Buckeyes at 4:30. The Mariners are kicking off their final road trip of the season tonight. They're in West Sacramento for the first of 3 games against the Athletics. Every game matters for the M's, who trail the division-leading Astros by 6 games with just 15 left to go. Seattle's coming off a series win over Texas thanks to Julio Rodriguez's go-ahead home run in yesterday's game. They now face an A's team that's in the midst of one of their best stretches of an otherwise poor season, having won 6 of their last 8. 3 of those wins came against the Mariners in Seattle last week as the M's look to avenge that brutal series loss. First pitch is at 6:40 over on KGMI with George Kirby on the mound. And it's a big weekend for Western Athletics. The Vikings volleyball team is into GNAC play and facing a tough test against 20th nationally ranked Central. That game takes place at 7 o'clock tomorrow night at Carver Gym. The Vikes opened conference play last night with a tight 5-set win over Northwest Nazarene. Meanwhile, their men's soccer team is looking to rebound on the road against Regis on Sunday. 14th nationally ranked Vikes suffered their first loss of the season yesterday against Westminster, dropped a 4-1. And Western's women's soccer team is hosting number 12 Colorado School of Mines at 11 a.m. on Sunday. I'm Jason Upton. For more, head to My Bellingham.
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0: I'm Dan Patrick, and this is Above the Noise. With college football just one day away, the biggest game of the weekend lands in Baton Rouge. LSU hosts Clemson. Two historic programs. Everybody should be ready for the fallout, because whoever loses is going to feel like the sky is falling. For LSU and Lane Kiffin, the hype has been building all offseason. A week one loss immediately changes the conversation from playoff expectations to whether the entire thing was overhyped. Clemson, different problem. Dabo Swinney's program has suffered 14 losses over the last 3 years, and there are legitimate questions about whether he is evolved enough to keep pace in the modern game. Plenty of talent on both sides. Whoever wins will deserve the credit, and that's almost beside the point. This is the kind of game where the winner gets to move forward. The loser becomes the storyline. One team leaves Baton Rouge with validation. The other leaves with a crisis. Sometimes the biggest game isn't about who wins, it's about who loses. I'm Dan Patrick, and this is Above the Noise. 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
3: 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Jason Upton is on the set with us here on a Friday, this breezy, breezy Friday, 64 degrees, but a little chilly with the breeze.
4: Man, it feels like the fall, but I guess that just makes sense. It's Friday Night Light season out here.
3: Absolutely. Week number two, and we had a couple of games on the radio. You're going to be working alongside Rick Todd tonight. You've got the Bellingham Bayhawks game tonight.
4: Boy, we're hoping this one's a little closer than last night. So Rick Todd and I were calling the Squalicum game, which, as we know, ended up 49-0 for Anacortes. We have a feeling this one's going to be a lot better, Alan, because these are two very evenly matched teams. They might not be necessarily the top of the Northwest Conference in two-way with, you know, the Anacortes, the Archbishop Murphys, etc. But these are two evenly matched teams, two teams that are on the wrong side of blowouts last week that I think are really to make things looking to make things right. And for Bellingham, you were not only were you playing the defending champs in Archbishop Murphy, but you were shorthanded, missing up to a dozen players, whether it be injuries, weren't eligible because of practices or some sort. So this, as we're going to hear from Adam Leonard, is a much more healthy Bayhawks team, and I think in a better position to succeed here tonight.
3: When you see the result last night, I stayed up until halftime when it was, 28-0. Took some film. We'll post some of the highlights from Anacortes in that one. Did that shock you? I mean, we know Anacortes is a really good football team, and we also know Squalicum is on the rise. We've seen what Sehome has been able to do so far this year. And then, of course, the Bayhawks last week. What city school is still going to rise above? Is it still Squalicum?
4: You know, I still got Squalicum. Yesterday was tough, Alan, and we could talk before the game. Anacortes are the favorites coming into this one, but when you see a result like last season where the Storm upset Anacortes, like, anything can happen. You know, right off the bat, the Squalicum's offense couldn't really do anything. Anacortes was loading the box. They knew that this new Squalicum offense they're running, it's not the spread offense anymore. They're not in shotgun. They're under center in a wishbone, and they want to run the ball. They want to pound the rock, and Anacortes just said, we're not going to let you do that. If you want to beat us through the air, fine. Squalicum wasn't able to do that necessarily, but the injuries also killed him yesterday, Alan. Asher Osbjornsson, he was fantastic last week in Sehome as their new junior quarterback. He left the game in the second quarter. We're hoping that's not too serious, but he didn't even come close to coming back. You know, Mason Sohn, one of their top receivers, he left a little bit later on. Hunter Callaway, we know him for the basketball court.

0: He's one of their top cornerbacks, one of the top corners in all of Whatcom County. He left in the game, so Squalicum was missing some of their top playmakers. I don't think it would have made a difference at the end of the day because Anacortes just clearly had their number, but I would expect that we're going to see a stronger Storm team for the rest of the season.
1: Well, Anacortes, man, just that Ryan Harrington kid who's the future for WSU, at least the first half. I mean, I get the feeling that he could end up on the other side of the country sooner than later, but he was doing it all last night through the air, running the ball. He's the punter. I mean, that kid is going places.
0: Yeah, Harrington was just phenomenal yesterday, and he could have even had more stats. There's a couple of drops there from the Anacortes receivers that, you know, Harrington really delivered on the number for them. And, you know, we've seen in the past, Alan, with Ryan, he's so good through the air. He's an incredible passer, on the money. He doesn't lob these balls. He like rockets some of his receivers. But what we'd seen in week one against Burlington is he can also run the ball. He had over 100 rushing yards, and we saw that yesterday. He had a nice 25-yard rushing touchdown in the third quarter. He's able to use his legs. I mean, Ryan Harrington is a full package, man, and I cannot wait to see what happens with him over at Wazoo.
1: Yeah, they came to play last night. Even that drop touchdown in the end zone, wide open, streaking across the field, like, come on. Oh. And, of course, everybody reacted like, ah, come on, man, like it was a close game. I mean, yeah. That's a hungry Anacortes team. They want more. Well, back over to the Bayhawks. Jason got a chance to talk to Bellingham head coach Adam Leonard ahead of tonight's game against Sultan. Coach says there's more ready to rebound from the rough loss against Archbishop Murphy last week.
2: Well, you know, you're playing Archbishop Murphy coming off a pretty great season on the 13-0 season they had, and the way they ran through the entire our league and the playoffs. You know, you're going to be coming in and it's a great team, and that's what they just proved last Thursday night. They're a tremendous team, obviously the top of the class in 2A for the state. We knew they were going to be physical, athletic. They were everything that we thought they were going to be. Unfortunately, we were down a lot of players. I you know, wish we had those players for that game. Not sure that would have changed the outcome of the game, but I obviously am very proud of the guys who were out there. A lot of our sub-varsity guys got a lot of run against the state champs, some freshmen as well. So it turned out to be, you know, we got a couple scores at the end there, tried to make it as competitive as possible, but hats off to them. They're the best team in state right now until someone beats them, but it was a great experience, and we're moving on to week two.
0: How did you guys respond to that loss? What have you noticed in this past week since the game?
2: You know what? We know who they were, and we came out, and we wanted to be competitive. And, you know, getting down early like they did to many teams last year, and to even us last year, it was how we were going to respond. You know, the second half, like, can we win the second half? We know they're obviously going to probably put some of their backups in, and we'll be playing a different team in the second half. But can we win this second half? Can we have some success here and build upon those little successes that we get to week two? And for the most part, they did a fantastic job. We outscored them in the second half. Ben Leonard had a couple touchdown passes to Matthew Steele, got a two-point conversion, and did some really positive things. Got a couple turnovers. So the locker room wasn't as down as you think. They were kind of like, you know what, that's a great team. We're going to build upon some of the positives from the second half and move on to week two.
0: Like you said, Matthew Steele had two late touchdown receptions and a real impressive catch in that third quarter. Talk about the effort you saw from your senior.
2: I mean, he had a great effort. We didn't even know if Matthew was going to play on Thursday. He was banged up, and if you notice, he only played on one side of the ball. He played offensively. He's our starting strong safety. Didn't even play on the defensive side of the ball because he's dealing with an oblique injury. So very athletic young man, tremendous vertical. I think he's a 40-inch plus vertical. You saw that on display. He's just he's going to be a great piece on our offense, and hopefully we're going to get him back defensively. I can't say enough about his effort and his toughness to go out there and grind it out even on one side of the ball.
0: You know, and sophomore Max Pham, he had a fumble recovery, forced a fumble. What did you like about his performance?
2: Well, you know, Max saw an opportunity to play. He made every bit of it. He had played great out there. We knew defense going out there this season and adapting well to that and that install. And he's just really proud of the way he's performed, and he's going to be a big part of our future as well.
0: So you guys, the Bayhawks, one of the few teams here in Whatcom County, you have the luxury of bringing back a returning quarterback, your son Ben Leonard, now in year three at starter at Bellingham. What have you seen of him and how he's grown since that first season at quarterback? What do you feel like he's added to his game over the offseason?
2: Well, you know, Ben's been playing quarterback a long time, since youth football and through middle school, and then obviously becoming our starting quarterback his sophomore year. So I do have the luxury of coming back with the most experienced varsity quarterback in the county and one in the league. So he's just taking his game next level. His ability to read defenses, his ability to escape the pocket, I think everything's on another level for him this year. He's got a little bit taller, a little

0: stronger, a little bit quicker, and I think everything has been elevated. I think the game's also slowed down in his head even more, and that's part of that quarterback, varsity quarterback experience. So I'm really confident as we move forward that there's definitely a lot of wins out there for us if we can just be competitive, be disciplined, and play our game.
1: Again, talking with Bellingham Bayhawks head football coach Adam Lender ahead of their week two game against Sultan. Coach, talk about your line, offensive and defensive. Where are you at with it? How experienced is it this season?
0: Well, last week it wasn't very experienced at all. We had a lot of backups playing. We had some guys coming in, playing out of position. For example, we only have five out of our 70-plus players. We only have five seniors on this roster. Hmm. It's a very young team. And one of our seniors is Isaac Garcia. Isaac's been repping at running back and fullback a lot of the season, and he was called into action to play guard against the number one team in the state. And I thought he did pretty well coming in there, very, earned some stripes coming in, playing some tough, hard-nosed, in-the-trenches football. Kyron Kraft came up, sophomore. He's a 6'3". He's also a basketball player. Against some of those guys with more of a basketball build, I think he struggled a little bit, but he's going to get bigger and stronger. And then Jacquez Love Rodson, another one of our seniors, just a tough-nosed guy who went in there and on both sides of the ball, played very, very well. We have Jason Mendoza, another sophomore, and we have Angel Gomez, another sophomore, really coming in and doing a lot of work at those guard positions as well. We will be getting back Aaron Chasse, who's probably the anchor of our offensive line. He'll be coming back this week against Sultan. We're talking 6'2", 285, 290, physical, and an honorable mention all-conference player last year. So having him back in the lineup is going to be great.
1: Yeah, good to hear that. How complete is your team here in week two? Are the Bayhawks at or close to full strength compared to last week?
0: Well, we're considerably more healthy this week. We're waiting on some results of a return to play from Jacquez Love Rodson, who had a mild concussion. We're getting back, like I said, Aaron Chasse. We'll be getting back. I'd say we're getting close. I think by week three, we'll be back to that, near that 100%. We're still going to be missing a couple guys that are coming back. And, we're working on the process of Darius Hill, DJ Hill, who's transferring from Squall, coming on his clearance as well. So he won't be in this week, but we're hoping to have him back soon. But I think by the time we get to Lakewood in week three, we're going to be pretty close to full strength.
1: So talk about the Sultan team. What do you know about them?
0: Well, we played him a couple of years ago, and my other son, Josh Leonard, was a senior quarterback at Bellingham. That was his last game he played as a Bayhawk. We played Sultan in a 42-21 win. Just looked at their roster this morning. I've been studying film. They're very, very big. They have three or four players over 6'6". They have a huge line, both on the offensive and defensive side. Their quarterback is 6'6". They're just a big physical team. We're going to have to use our speed and our athleticism and get the ball out quick against a team that imposing. So I know Lyndon, I watched the film with Lyndon. I know Lyndon had to make some adjustments on what they normally do, but they were going to try to expose Sultan the way Lyndon did. But can't say enough about their physicality. You look at their roster, like I said, I think they have probably six kids that are over 6'4", and they have three over 6'6". So they're a very big physical team.
1: So talking about the Turks, I mean, you guys were in this very position just a few years ago where you were returning to the Northwest Conference play after a couple of seasons off. What advice would you give to Sultan for, a successful integration into this just notoriously challenging league that is the Northwest Conference?
0: Well, when you're playing in the SEC of high school football in the state of Washington, which we are, my advice to Coach Rick over there would be, hey, you come in and you try to compete every game. You try to come in there with a great game plan. There are just so many good athletes and so many good teams and so many great coaches in this league that you're going up against, that it's just another level. Even though Sultan lost last week to Lyndon and got shut out, we know this is going to be one heck of a game, one heck of a challenge. Each week is going to be a huge challenge against every team in this conference. And I would just tell the Sultan coaching staff, that's the way you have to approach it. Every week is kind of a Super Bowl game, and there's no, I would not use the word weak, but no substandard team in our conference. Every team is going to really challenge you, and you have to make sure that you are playing. I think the one thing that maybe coming into the conference for Sultan and when we came out of an independent back into the conference was the level of speed. The speed in this conference and the athletes are just on another level, and I think that's what Sultan probably experienced first week against Lyndon. And, we have some athletes as well, so you're going to have to make that adjustment and account for that when you're game planning.
1: Bellingham football head coach Adam Leonard gearing up for his Bayhawks week 2 match against Sultan. Coach, thanks so much for the time. Good luck this week.

0: Thanks for having me, Jason. Appreciate it.
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0: Nation. It's Friday Night Lights from Blaine High School, home of the Borderites. We're right across from the Black Box Theater and right in front of the football stadium as we count down to kickoff at 7 o'clock tonight here on the radio, as they are home tonight against Meadowdale. Blaine is 1-0. Meadowdale is 1-0. Pretty solid matchup on the radio tonight. And we have Coach Dan Kamek calling this along with Randy Farmer. Jason's on the setup here, but you're going to be heading back to Civic Field for our third game in a row down there.
1: We're getting a lot of time at Civic. So we had Seaholm Squalcom last week. I did Squalcom and Acordis with Rick last night. Bellingham Salt tonight. And then next Friday, Rick and I will be right back there. We're getting a lot of Squalcom Storm early on, Alan, because they're hosting Burlington Edison, and it's going to be a really good game.
0: Yeah, it's going to be really interesting to see how this whole Squalcom thing turns out, right? I mean, last night, as we mentioned earlier, I mean, that was a pretty devastating gut punch, right? I mean, Squalcom could do nothing. The energy there at Civic Field before the game, the fan base was there, they came to play, and boy, they just got shut down by an Anacortes team that was pretty relentless.
1: Yeah, man, and, you know, it's getting tough for Anacortes because this coming Friday, they're going to be playing Archbishop Murphy and, you know, what's going to be one of the top matchups across the state. You know, it is worth noting that this is kind of the nature of the schedule where we're getting a lot of 2A matchups on the radio early on. The 1As are going to come a little later because 2As are playing in conference to start the season, especially Squalcom. They really front-loaded their schedule. But as we get deeper into the season, we're going to see a lot more of these 1As, the Blaines, the Nooksacks, the LCs, the Bakers, the Meridians, all going at it with each other. So yeah, we might not be getting that time with them early on in the season, but we're going to be getting a whole lot of 1A action a little bit later on in the season when they're just all going head-to-head.
0: All right, so Meadowdale, Blaine tonight on KPUG right here, and then you're going to be over on K-Bay tonight calling the Bellingham Bayhawks game, and we'll delve deep into both of those matchups and all the matchups. We're going to be simulcast on K-Bay coming up at 6 o'clock tonight. We're all over the place. The Mariners, they're back over on KGMI tonight at 5:30. We're going to unpack everything. This next 4 o'clock hour is going to have a little bit of everything. The Seahawks, where is QB1? Is he going to make it to the next game or no? We'll unpack what happened in the 49ers-Rams game down under, and we'll get to some Mariners stuff. Oh, did I mention the Mariners? I mean, we have way too much going on.
1: It's easy
0: on.
1: To forget the Mariners with everything going on and how they've been playing, but hey, they're still out there.
0: Well, they are, and there's still a pathway to success. We'll unpack all those numbers and what that means coming up next. He's Jason Upton. I'm Alan Fee. We are live. It's Friday Night Lights from Blaine. You're in the zone.

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1: 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Thanks to Mach 1 for doing that. They're the go-to spot for birthday parties, team outings, or just about anything you want to do for fun in the afternoon. All right, Jason Upton is here. My name is Alan Fee, and it is week two. It feels like we're deep into the season already, considering the travel that we've done and the special edition of Thursday Night Football last night. And here we go with the Zone. We got two games on the radio tonight. We'll get into all the games at 6 o'clock. Our official Friday Night Lights pregame show will be simulcast on KBay as well as here on KPUG. You'll hear audio and sound from all of the games. We'll preview all of them with our panel coming up then. And obviously we'll get to some more of that coming up in just a little bit. But, boy, where to begin? Let's get some Mariner talk out of the way. First of all, they were off yesterday. They took 2 out of 3 against Texas, and now they're down to West Sacramento to take on an Athletics team that was supposed to be an easy out for us. This is part of our easiest schedule in the major leagues. But, Jason, the last time we played them, they took 3 out of 4 from us.
2: And that was a real backbreak in the season, right? The Athletics, I think, took the first 3 games of that. And that's when the Mariners' pitching started to crumble. Logan Gilbert had one of his worst starts of the season. You're like, man, it's really, really not feeling like their year right now. But they, you know, they actually did play yesterday, Alan. Julio Rodriguez hit that game-winning home run against Texas.
1: Yeah, I'm all thrown off because I mean, I know what happened in the game. Yeah. I can tell you, Logan Gilbert was spectacular. 11 strikeouts, gave up 3 hits, 3 runs. Early, it was a problem because we were down 3-0 at the time. But yeah, Julio and the team just found a way to pull that one out. And again, it's so frustrating when you see Logan Gilbert have such an incredible game like that. I mean, looking at the stat line, I mean, you did not see that coming if you only watched the first 4 innings of that baseball game, right? Because I think we were hitless through 4 innings. It may have even been a perfect game at that point. DeGrom struck out 8 of the first 9 batters of that game. It was like, oh, dear God, this is awful baseball. And then at the end, when you look at the line there for Logan Gilbert, one of his best games of the year, if not the best game of the year.
2: Yeah, Logan's going to get his strikeouts, and wins or losses, he's going to get his strikeouts, so that's never a problem. But it's good to see that because, again, you know, the hitting is something that we weren't completely on board on. It's not the most shocking thing in the world that the hitting would fall off. Maybe last in the league, that's a little shocking. But the pitching has been just the real betrayal over the past 2 months. In all these games, the Mariners really needed them, and you know, George Kirby's nowhere to be found in some of these. Logan Gilbert in that last A start, nowhere to be found. This is going to be a real important start for George Kirby here because I'm kind of worried, Alan, that his trade value in a time where they kind of need it to be high might have just fallen off a cliff in this past 2 months.
1: Yeah, you know, I wonder if it really does come down to that or they can see the potential for him. You know, George Kirby still needs to figure out another pitch. Right? I mean, he does. I mean, you can't just keep throwing him down the middle like that. I mean, he needs a little extra oomph or something. But you know, I don't know if that last 2 months is going to cost him, but your point certainly well received. Mariners go into action tonight. They're 6 games out. The Rangers are 3 games out. And somehow the Astros, man, this just is.

0: isn't right. I want to fall short of saying this is just not fair, but God bless. They're 75-72. There's nothing special about this Astros team. You can't tell me they're playing for their manager who's already on the way out. They're not playing for the general manager because there isn't one. What is this team even playing for? And they're the only game, only team above 500. I mean, the Rangers are 3 games under 500. We're 9 games under 500. It just doesn't make sense. Having said all that, we're only 6 out. And how many left to play? Is it like 9?
1: 15.
0: Oh, 15? So there's 15 games left. We've got the Athletics for this series. We have the Colorado Rockies, and we have the Angels. Oh, by the way, we got 2 shots at the Astros. So my take on this is we have to give ourselves the benefit of the doubt that we have to beat the Astros in both those games. All right? So assume that that's going to happen, because that has to happen. Consider that our playoff games. So we just have to get to within 4 games. This weekend, I mean, we could turn this around, right? I mean, the Astros are the one with the tough schedule.
1: This is the one that you got to have, because, you know, the Athletics, for all the pain they've been through, they had that really good start to the season. They fell off a cliff after, but they've been playing some of their best ball recently. They've won 6 out of 8. This is a series where you want to see the Mariners get their bats going, because this is in West Sacramento. It's in a former minor league ballpark. The balls fly out of this place. Mariners can definitely get to these A's pitchers. By the way, A's have one of the worst rotations and pitching staffs in all of baseball. This is a series where the Mariners' bats have to come alive if they're gonna at any point.
0: So let me put it to you this way. Again, we're just looking for a pathway to success. I'm not saying this is gonna happen. At this point, anything can happen with this team. I'm not gonna take any team for granted. However, we're 6 games back. We have the Athletics. We have a little pop in our bats. We have to do well this weekend. Let's assume we sweep them. Guess who the Astros have? Tampa Bay. Tampa Bay is the best team in the American League. They're playing to make sure they got the number one spot. They're a very good baseball team, and we saw that up close and personal. It is conceivable that the Mariners could sweep the A's and that Tampa could sweep the Astros, and that would make it 3 games. And then after that, we get 2 shots at the Astros. Remember, we still have the Angels to go, and we still have the Rockies. It is not outside the realm of possibility. Even if we take 2 out of 3 and they lose 2 out of 3, we're another step closer.
1: That's the thing. If they don't take 2 out of 3 against the A's, I think you can book it officially. Like you said, the Astros have a tough schedule. They have Tampa. They have Atlanta coming up. The schedule definitely favors Seattle. And again, with the you know, history they have against Houston, it tells you a lot about how not great this Houston team is, that they've just been decimated in this season series by the Mariners. And I think you could almost expect the Mariners to take 2 when they really have to later on in the season. But, man, again, like, what are we going to see from these pitchers? Are these starting pitchers going to show up like we thought they would at the beginning of the season? Because that, is at the end of the day, is going to control what happens.
0: You know what? This is basically the playoffs at this point. It's very possible that we could catch the Astros. I'm not going to rule that out. And by the way, should we catch the Astros, we have the tiebreaker against them.
1: Well, and by the way, are the Mariners going to rally for Dan Wilson? These players know they're basically playing for Dan's job at this point. Like, how attached are they? We know that the players, that Dan Wilson means a lot to the players just because of the history he has in Seattle. Like, is this a moment? This is like, you know, This is a point in time where, like, are these guys going to rally for their manager, or has he actually lost the clubhouse like we feel like on the outside? That's what we're going to find out how it plays out over the next 15.
0: You know, I don't even think that's the question in that clubhouse. I really don't. I mean, are they going to play for themselves? There's only a few guys locked in. Cal's going to stick around, right? But, you know, who else is attached to big contracts? There's like 3 of them, you know, so I think they're playing for their own lives, ultimately. I really, truly do. But it is what it is. I mean, at this point, it shouldn't even have to be about Dan Wilson or anything. It should be about, we're supposed to be a lot better than this, right? I mean, there's a chance they could get back to 500. I mean, they should be thinking more along those lines. Let's at least be a respected baseball team when it's all said and done. All right, more on the Mariners coming up. I do want to get into some football stuff here because, again, a lot to unpack in this Zone show this afternoon. Let's start with some sound on the Seahawks here real quick. Obviously, the big concern is what's up with our quarterback.
1: That is a big question, right? Sam Darnold leaves on the 5th snap with a hip injury. It's not a fracture. It's still intact. You know, it's not muscle-related, which is good to hear. It sounds like he's going to miss that Cardinals game. But, like, the big thing about this is this might be the perfect time when you look at who's coming up. Arizona,

0: Washington, I don't think anyone's terrified by those defenses. Those are two games that Drew Lock could absolutely win for the Seahawks.
1: Yeah, I'm kind of curious. I mean, obviously, Drew Lock has the weapons. You know, it didn't take much to throw that 45-yard pass to JSN. I think JSN did all the work on that one. But yeah, Drew Lock, I mean, now, I mean, that's got to be weird. The season is opening up. You know that Darnold's the guy. And 5 seconds into the season, boom, go, you're up. I mean, you got to give him a bit of a pass for being far from perfect. But his numbers certainly weren't that bad considering the circumstances. And the most important one is we won 13-10.
0: Yeah. I mean, man, thank God for the preseason. Because if you're telling me Drew Lock's coming into that situation with a first-time play caller in the NFL with no experience there, that terrifies me. But he had those two preseason games. I think that did a world of a difference.
1: Seahawks general manager John Schneider says that the entire team has complete faith in Drew Lock to hold things down when Sam Darnold's out.
2: Drew's just the ultimate team guy. He's one of those amazing, you know, quarterbacks. It's just like Sam's just a real dude, like no drama. And, you know, like the team, his teammates love him and, you know, they respond to him. Obviously, the arm talent, his leadership skills, his intelligence. Yeah, the guys love him. I mean, there was a reason he was part of the Russell Wilson trade initially. And then, he had to try to, you know, went and did his own thing there with the Giants. We were lucky to have him back in our building after that 1 year with the Giants, and just so happy for him. I mean, he's been through a lot. Lost his father last year. You know, went through a really tough time, but everybody just responds to him.
0: And you know, we were talking about this, Alan. I think you posed a question about a year ago, like, what is it with John Schneider and Drew Lock? Why is he so attached to Drew Lock? What is it about him? He just said there's a big point of him to be in that Russell Wilson trade. He goes to New York. They make a point of bringing him back. And I don't think it's just how like the guys are able to rally around him and his personality. But, man, Drew Lock is one of the few backup quarterbacks in the league that rises to the moment in that Monday night game against Philadelphia a couple of years ago and the season opener against New England. I mean, you don't see the nerves get to this guy.
1: Yeah, I remember Pete Carroll, too. Pete Carroll and John Schneider were absolutely raving when we got Drew Lock. And, you know, obviously there's going to be some rah-rah just because, but it felt like it was above and beyond. And then John Schneider took it to the next level, talking up Drew Lock. They do like him a lot. ESPN's Adam Schefter just drove home the point that it looks like Darnold will, in fact, miss the Seahawks next game against Arizona.
3: I think he's going to miss a little time here. Like, I think that's going to happen. Okay, but they're going over it right now. The doctors there in the organization are going over it, and it sounds like he's going to miss some time. But they're literally going over the MRI as we speak to determine how much time that's going to be. We'll see what it turns out to be. I'm going to guess multiple games, but on the fewer side of multiple than the higher side. And we'll see what the team comes up with here.
1: You know, he said he went out of his way to say a whole lot of nothing. We'll see what this team says. Fewer than most, but maybe sort of, kind of. He's going to miss the Arizona game. Let's just take it week to week and see where this all shakes out. Boy, you know, every time I find myself thinking, measuring this Seahawks team, how good we are, how not good we are, you know, who we're up against and how this is all going to shake out, I don't know how to feel about the Seahawks other than we know that the defense is good. We knew that coming into last year, and we knew they were going to get better. All of that happened, and now they start the season off, and they basically saved us with those three interceptions, keeping us in a tight, tight game until we could, you know, put together a handful of points and pull out the game. The measuring stick for me has always been, how do we do against the other two great teams in our division, San Francisco and the Rams? And, of course, everyone's been talking about the Rams. Everything on paper, they did everything right. But the one thing that we know in Seattle is chemistry also plays a big role in winning football games. It's not just getting rich, fancy, marquee players, throwing them on the field together and calling it a team. It's a little more than that.
0: That's the question. Do the Rams have the next man up mentality that the Seahawks have and the Seahawks have proven to have? Yeah, the Rams have all the stars. They added some. They're very top heavy. I don't know if they have the depth the Seahawks have, but they're very top heavy. But can you do what we just saw from Seattle 2 days ago, where the entire preseason, Alan, we were wondering, okay, who's the third cornerback on this team? They tried Terrion Arnold. They tried Trayvon Diggs. None of them were ready for the season opener. And in comes Nehemiah Pritchett and balls out, plays one of the best games of his career, has a pick on Drake May, and absolutely shows up in a place where you're like, I actually feel pretty comfortable about him taking Reek Woolen's spot. You have Josh Jobe, a guy that comes off the practice squad. They take off the practice squad on Philly. He comes into the number two cornerback squad spot on Seattle. He has a game-sealing interception. Rodney Harris comes in at safety, a game where you don't have Ty Okada, another practice squad player, by the way, Ty Okada and Nick Imanwori. Who's stepping up at safety? Rodney Harris tips that ball that goes into Nehemiah Pritchard's hand.

0: we know is injuries are going to happen, but I feel a lot better on the Seahawks' ability to have other guys step up and their depth and their culture to be able to overcome that than what I see what's going on with the Rams.
1: Well, the media's approach here, this national media narrative, it's the Rams versus the field, and do you take that bet? And I don't know. I think you've said it much louder than I have, but you know, we don't know that the San Francisco 49ers are taking steps back. It feels like they were banged up by injury, and despite that, they went into Philadelphia and they won a tough playoff game. They're a good football team, and they always have been. That roster is a good roster. I don't know why people want to rough up Purdy. I'm not saying that Purdy's my favorite quarterback in the NFL, but I mean, can't we learn that Sam Darnold can win Super Bowls? Purdy can get a team to a Super Bowl. It's possible. They've got McCaffrey on that team. McCaffrey had one of the best seasons, if not the best season of his career last year. And he, we don't even know if he's injured or not half the time. And still look at him go. And so they smoke the Rams 27-7. And I think that everyone's given the Rams credit because they made a couple of marquee roster moves, and there's a threat that one of their guys might come back from the past, but he didn't play in that game. How good is this Rams team?
0: Well, you know, they're not as bad as we saw last night. That's for sure.
1: Five losses or no?
0: So you're saying are they going to go 12-7 or 12-5 or better?
1: Yeah, I think they're going to be a five-loss team this year. Including the playoffs.
0: I can see that. It's a tough schedule. They're in a tough division. I think they'll do a little better than that. Again, this is the lowest we're going to be on the Rams probably for the entire season. I mean, Myles Garrett was an absolute nothing in last night's game. We can't understate the jet lag factor of, I still think this is insane that they came in 24 hours before this game and expected everything to go well. I think the Rams were playing the long game. I don't think they wanted to have a week to adjust to the time zone and have that mess up their next few weeks. I think we might see that play out with the Niners and maybe how they come back to the U.S. and acclimate to that. I don't want to say the Rams threw this game away because they clearly did not, but they didn't put themselves in the best like position to succeed. And like you said with the Niners, you put these rosters, you stack these rosters next back to back, the Seahawks, Niners, and Rams. The Niners are just as good as either of those football teams with the players they have. I think we're just so wary of them because these last 3 years, Alan, there's not a single team, I think, in professional sports that had a worse injury track record than the Niners. By the way, they lost two more of their offensive playmakers in last night's game.
1: Rams coach Sean McVay says that he's giving no excuses after last night's loss to the Niners.
2: I didn't do nearly a good enough job. This is a humbling day for us, and this will define us only if we allow it to. And today was one of those days, and you know, I always look inside out. I didn't do a good enough job getting us ready to go. There were some opportunities where maybe the game could have flipped, but they deserve the win. They were ready to go, and we'll look at it. We'll see where we can improve and be better moving forward. But this is a good, humbling day. This is what can sometimes happen in sports.
1: You know, he says, give credit to the 49ers. He didn't do a nice job with his team and just, a whole bunch of nothing right there. But Sean McVay is one of the best coaches in the NFL. But at the same time, he was up against one of the best coaches in the NFL.
0: That's exactly it. There's a little bit of a big brother, little brother thing going on with Kyle Shanahan and Sean McVay, where they are the two best offensive minds in all of football. But you'll remember back with the Washington Redskins in the early 2010s, Kyle Shanahan was the offensive coordinator. Sean McVay was the offensive assistant under him. So he was learning under Shanahan. And what we see when they go head-to-head, Alan, is, you know, you can throw away the rosters because Kyle Shanahan is a master game planner, and he shows that week after week. Last year, remember that game? It was a Thursday nighter. The Rams were looking awesome. They had everyone. The Niners were limping into it. Brock Purdy was out. They had Mac Jones starting at quarterback, and they won that game. That's just the kind of coach Kyle Shanahan is. He's a more experienced guy than Sean McVay. Sean McVay is, you know, incredible, but there is that experience factor over him. It's like if you and I were going head-to-head on broadcast, Alan, I would have that thing in the back of my head of like, God, this guy's like taught me so much. I've been under this guy for so long. Like, I think that's hard to overcome, and I think we saw that yet again last night because, man, it is hard for Sean McVay and these Rams to beat the Niners no matter what the circumstance.
1: Is it too early to suggest that the Rams could actually end up finishing third in the NFC West?
0: No, not at all. There's no order that would surprise me between the Niners, Rams, and Seahawks. They could finish in any order, and I'd be like, yep, okay, that makes sense. Because at the end of the day, Alan, they're the three best teams in the NFC.
1: Well, the Rams did get Myles Garrett. Myles Garrett says that he knows he can do better than what he saw last night.
3: This was the worst version of myself that I've put out there. Now I've got to be better. I've got to find a way to recover and get back to the player I know I can be, and I've shown that I've been before.

0: Yeah, that's not what we're expecting in his debut because, yeah, no tackles, no pressures, no sacks, pretty much nothing out of Miles, and we're just not going to see it again. He was going up against Trent Williams, one of the, you know, best left tackles of all time. It's not going to be easy. That's, again, why I think the Rams, we're just going to see a lot more out of them because we're not going to see that kind of game out of Miles Garrett ever again.
1: You know, I got to tell you, though, it's so strange to hear him say that, right? I mean, Miles Garrett, you're the guy. You're the big offseason move for any team anywhere. You're the guy that's supposed to take the Rams to the promised land and win the Super Bowl in L.A., home of the Rams. And this is how you're going to start. I mean, I don't know, man. I like Miles Garrett based on, you know, I've followed the Browns because I lived in Cleveland. I'm a diehard Seahawk, always have been, never wavered. But, you know, I saw Miles Garrett up close and personal. The guy is good. But, boy, now that he's a Ram, sorry, bro. I mean, do better.
0: Well, and that trade, you make that trade 10 times out of 10 if you're the Rams. But we do have to mention, if this doesn't work out for Los Angeles, this is a catastrophe. You just shipped off 3 first-round picks and Jared Verse, probably a future all-pro guy. He's not going to get to the level Miles is at, but Jared Verse is one of the best young edges in the entire NFL. You gave up a lot of risk to get this guy. I think we'll see better for Miles going forward, though.
1: See, here's some of the sound from the Rams. Sean McVay, sorry, man, it's my fault. I did nothing right. I need to do better. Miles Garrett, this is the worst version of me. Brock Purdy, the winning quarterback from San Francisco, he's like, yeah, hey, by the way, I really connected with the fans down under.
2: We have been talking about the Los Angeles Rams.
3: Yeah, it was awesome. I thought the energy that the Australians have out here, man, was really cool. They're passionate about sports, and I know we've heard that from a lot of people, but being out there, looking around, I was like, this is pretty cool, man. It's pretty special, and they were into it the whole time, and they had their different chants and stuff with songs, and they had fun with it. So for us to be able to come here to an amazing country, an amazing spot, obviously win, but then to be able to enjoy Melbourne and the week that we were here with all the people, it was a great experience overall. So shout out Melbourne and Australia.
1: I love it. He's over here, yeah, the music, the songs, and singing songs, and good. We had a good time. We were David Shrimp on the Barbie, and that's not a knife, and, you know.
0: I've been saying Melbourne this whole time. Melbourne. God, I feel stupid.
1: Wow, you know. I don't know. I just listening to the differences between hey Brock, by any football questions? No, I'm good, man. 27-7. You saw it. I mean, we're good. Rich Eisen, you heard part of the clip there. I might as well play the whole thing now. Rich Eisen says the national media went way too heavy on the Rams this offseason.
2: We have been talking about the Los Angeles Rams. Team had the reigning MVP. Team went ahead and added a 25-year-old stallion of a cornerback in Trent McDuffie. Team added the reigning defensive player of the year coming off of 23 million sacks in Miles Garrett. That lit the pilot light under Aaron Donald to say, I'm coming back. And we stopped talking about the defending Super Bowl champs and the San Francisco 49ers, who arrived early and stayed up late. And the team that arrived late looked like they never arrived at all. And the 49ers put the bang thing on the Rams. They showed you, if you've got an all-world left tackle, and there's Miles Garrett, that's a good start. And then you've got an all-world running back. You've got an all-world right wide receiver. You got an all-world pass rusher. And you got an all-world middle linebacker, and you got an all-world coach, all-world tight end. You can beat anybody. And I guess we in the media kind of forgot that.
1: Well, not in the zone. Not in the zone, you know. Again, we acknowledge that some great moves were made. The Rams, on paper, made some great moves. But the one thing that we've been spoiled with as fans and media people here in the Northwest with our team is we go a little deeper than just marquee names. Oh, that's a big name. Put him on the team. We do our due diligence. And by we, I mean the Seahawks, John Schneider, Mike McDonald, and the whole organization. And they go a little deeper than everybody else does. They make some choices. You know, even look at what Jadarian Price did in that first game, right? 50-something yards.
4: Oh,
1: I mean, that he's just starting to scratch the surface, right? I mean, wait till he becomes, like, you know, plan A. And, you know, we make good moves. And

0: and the Rams made marquee Hollywood-like moves.
1: Yeah, God, that was just looking back, man. John Schneider just cooking another offseason. I mean, it was really tempting to sign K-9. It was. He's your Super Bowl MVP. You can point to a lot of last year's success coming from him. The explosive plays that Mike McDonald always brings up. Explosive plays are the new big thing in the NFL that every team is looking at. You know, I think it's 15 yards plus for rushes, 25 yards plus for receptions. That was K-9. And for John Schneider to say, hey, let's cool it a little bit. I want to lock down my franchise guys at premium positions like wide receiver, like cornerback, like defensive tackle, and say, hey, I think we can get a rookie running back in Jadarian Price, who, Alan, I didn't see a whole lot of difference between him and K-9 in some of those snaps that we saw. His first run was for 13 yards, and I was like, all right, we're off. Jadarian Price, I love it. We didn't lose a step. That's kind of how I felt. Jadarian was fantastic in our first look because we didn't see him all preseason.
0: You know, keep in mind, John Schneider's good at his job. You know, we're watching a lot of this in real time. He has the luxury of being behind the scenes of these players, right? I remember when we had Earl Thomas. I mean, Earl Thomas, one of the best in the business. What us fans didn't really see is the guy's kind of cray-cray. And the guy is a little over the top. Having worked down in the Seattle market before and having done some shows behind the scenes and working with golf outings and things that had some of the players, you know, there were plenty of Earl Thomas stories out there of, yeah, he might be a great football player. We're, you know, Legion of Boom and all of that. Us fans see that. They saw the whole picture. And when you see, like, how a K-9 works, not to take it to that extreme with K-9, but remember, it was really telling at that parade when John Schneider was kind of like, hey, what's this guy in contract? What is that? Remember he made that comment. That wasn't just some random, you know, four Bud Lights in. That was some inside knowledge of him dealing with K-9 and all of that, and he kind of let that slip a little bit. Whether it was intentional or not, who knows? And then you saw K-9 show up to KC, and during training camp, he's mad that somebody actually touched him trying to tackle him, which is kind of what you're supposed to do in practice. So maybe we saw that K-9 really isn't all that, and the system propped him up a little more to be the MVP.
1: Yeah, he was just one of those guys where it never really felt like he fit into the team. He's just more of a reserve guy, which is okay. There's no problem with that, but it's not like he was like one of these, you know, Leonard Williams, for example, is a little bit quieter behind the scenes, but he still has that really crazy mentality of, like, you know, warrior in a garden. K-9 is just a little bit different. It's going to be really interesting to see him on Monday night against the Broncos, because the Chiefs have always needed this high-impact running back that can kind of do it all and be that explosive playmaker. They really haven't had that for a while. So I think he's going to find a lot of success in Kansas City, but you're right, it never felt like he really fit the identity of this team.
0: On a sidebar, since we're talking about K-9 and his new team, I get the feeling that the Niners are going to become a pedestrian team pretty quick. I don't necessarily think they're going to be some random Super Bowl contender. When I think of the Super Bowl contenders in the AFC, Denver gets the mention, but I kind of need Bo Nix to show us that. You know, I'm okay saying that maybe they deserved it over the Patriots last year, but Denver, an elite team, you know, I understand why they would be called that. I can appreciate and respect that. My gut tells me they're not quite that yet, and again, I'm curious to see if Bo Nix becomes that quarterback or he takes a step back or that team does. I'm not really sure there, because they had a pretty light schedule considering all the things, right, last year?
1: Yeah.
0: So that's why it's kind of hard to gauge. We knew that the Patriots, even though they got A.J. Brown, we knew that they were probably going to take a step back just based on schedule alone. And so, you know, I'm looking at Kansas City. Are they going to be that team coming off of the Mahomes injury? Or are they going to come back down to earth a little bit? And is this finally going to be a chance for Buffalo? Because Buffalo's going to be a rock-solid team this year. Is this finally Josh Allen's time to come out of the AFC?
1: I think that's just it. I think we're looking at another season. We're like, Josh Allen, this is your time to shine. Like, you're the best player in the AFC. It feels like you have just good enough of a team around you. They added DJ Moore, a solid wide receiver target for him. The AFC is going to be really interesting, Alan, because there's so many teams with such a wide range of outcomes. Baltimore, they have a new head coach. They promoted their defensive coordinator. I think they're hoping that's kind of the second chance at getting the Mike McDonald and holding him internally. You know, the Chiefs, Patrick Mahomes coming back from a huge injury. How is he going to look? Is Andy Reid too old to keep doing it? That's a big question. Bo Nix, he's coming off a major injury. What do we get from Denver? Buffalo, are they finally going to break through? There's just so many question marks. Cincinnati, is this a prove-it year for Joe Burrow? If you're Joe Burrow, are you asking out after this year in Cincy because they can't hold an O-line or a defense around you? There's so many good quarterbacks and so many good teams in the AFC that, you know, a lot of them missed the playoffs last year, Alan, and I think a lot of them are thinking that this year is their time to go to the Super Bowl.

0: Lamar's on a contract year. Josh Allen hasn't made in a while. The AFC is going to be really interesting, and I would hate to put money on any team coming out of that conference.
1: I always feel weird talking about Baltimore because, you know, under Harbaugh, I liked the John Harbaugh Baltimore team, and obviously Mike McDonald had that defense just humming over the years. But, man, I've never really believed in Lamar Jackson. And I think it'd be, you know, kind of crazy to call him overrated, but, you know, I think it a lot. You know, truly do. I mean, at some point you got to show us something, man. You know, and then people are calling them Super Bowl contenders. You know, well, first year coaches, and then I thought, you know, my first thought was, oh, first year coach. You know, that's going to take them a minute. And then I thought, well, Mike McDonald would never coached at a head coaching level, and that worked out well. So I don't know. Football is hard. I guess this is why we play the games. All right, let's take a timeout. It is 4:29. We're live on location. We're here at Blaine High School tonight. We got Friday Night Lights football all over the radio tonight. Meadowdale is in town taking on the Borderites, and then Sultan is at Bellingham to take on the Bayhawks at Civic Field, and we'll cover that game over on K-Bay tonight. We'll unpack all that. We'll make sense of it in just a minute. Jason has your Northwest Sports headlines coming up. I'm Alan Fee. We're live on location, Friday Night Lights.
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4: Good afternoon, I'm Jason Upton. Week 2 of the high school football season continues tonight with a full slate of games across Whatcom County. Squalicum fell to Anacortes 49-0 in last night's game at Civic Stadium. Anacortes quarterback and future Washington State Cougar Ryan Harrington threw 4 touchdowns and ran in another in the win. Alan Fee and the Zone crew is live at Blaine High School tonight for the Border Heights game against Meadowdale. Friday Night Lights pregame show will preview that matchup and all the other ones across the county tonight, taking you up until the 7 o'clock kickoff on KPUG with Randy Farmer and Dan Kamick on the call. Over on K-Bay, Bellingham's hosting Sultan in the Northwest Conference Showdown. That also kicks off at 7 o'clock with Rick Todd and I on the call at Civic Stadium. Elsewhere across the county tonight, Nooksack Valley is unveiling their new turf field ahead of their matchup with Okanagan. You know, Alan, we had Craig Bartle on, coach of the Pioneers, earlier in the Zone this year, and talking about this turf field. It's going to be weird because Sid Lambert Field, the grass over there is an iconic staple of the Nooksack Valley Stadium, but he told us that it's going to be really nice later on when those turf field conditions will actually play to the Pioneers' advantage.
5: Yeah, I'm excited to see that. It's been a while since we've been out that way, and it's always fun to have a new look. You know, there's tradition that's always hard to, you know, it's always tough when you make changes and so forth on a field that they've known for so long, but I'm excited to see it.
4: Yeah, so many classic battles on the field, and hey, I hear we're getting a special message from the Seattle Seahawks before tonight's game in Nooksack Valley, so keep an eye out for that. A lot of fun stuff happening up in Everson. Meanwhile, Seahome is facing a tough road test against reigning 2A state champion Archbishop Murphy. Linden's on the road against Lakewood, and Mount Baker is at North Kitsap. All those games kicking off at 7 o'clock. Starting at 8 tonight, Ferndale is on the road against Edmonds Woodway. Coming up tomorrow, Linden Christian is traveling up north to face Vancouver College at 1:30, and Meridian is on the road against Cascade Christian at 7. Seahawks division rivals battled it out in the NFL's first-ever Australia game last night. The 49ers beat the Rams 27-7 in front of over 100,000 fans at Melbourne Cricket Ground by Mike Evans, DeMarcus Robinson, and Deebo Samuel. All caught touchdown passes from Brock Purdy. Reading Defensive Player of the Year, Myles Garrett had a quiet debut for the Rams, recording no sacks, tackles, or pressures. Week 1 of the NFL season continues on Sunday with 13 games, including a Sunday night showdown between the Cowboys and Giants. Got plenty more football coming up tomorrow. The Huskies are hosting Utah State in their second game of the season. UW's coming off a 14-point win over the Cougs in the Apple Cup that didn't quite sway voters who dropped the Huskies 2 spots in the AP poll to number 19 in the country. They'll look to improve to 2-0 tomorrow against an Aggies team that's coming off a loss to Idaho State. Coverage begins at 10:30 a.m. Kickoff is at 12:30 right here on KPUG. Allen, no sports Saturday tomorrow. We are preempted by the Huskies.
5: There you go. Again, it's been quite a week and a half of sports on the radio, if you think about it, right? I mean, we've already had the Apple Cup, which is just so bizarre, and that was on a Sunday over Labor Day weekend, and Seahawks starting on a Wednesday. We had Thursday and Friday night football on the radio. Mariners are bouncing around all over our stations, and man, it's just hard to keep up with. We normally know all this stuff off the top of our head. Now I got to stop and actually think, which we don't normally do on this show.
4: Yeah, you're telling me. You know, it's funny, I just saw the Huskies brought up by one of college football's biggest names, Nick Saban, you know, legendary coach at Alabama, who's now doing TV. He took a bit of a shot at Big Ten. He said the conference has 3 good teams at the top and then nothing. The 3 good teams, obviously, Oregon, Ohio State, and Indiana. He's calling the Huskies a nothing this season, which is pretty interesting.
5: Are we sure that he was including Washington in that, or did he call out the 3 different schools?
4: I mean, there's 3 in the top 10 and then everyone else, so I think we can make the inference there.
5: And we're sure Indiana's going to keep it going without Mendoza.
4: Oh, they're good. They got a new quarterback in. Cignetti will keep things down.
5: All right.
4: It's interesting.
5: You know, college football, man, it's all... I'm a Pac-12 fan at this point. You know, I'm a Pac-12. I bet you the Pac-12, especially by the end of next season, is going to be rock solid. I think it's going to be a great brand of football.
4: Yeah. I'm curious to see what member schools

0: So yeah, because that's definitely going to be picking up steam. Speaking of the Pac-12, the Cougs are on the road tomorrow. They're playing Kansas State for an early 9 a.m. game. College football world will be watching what happens in Austin, Texas tomorrow, though. This is going to be one of the biggest games of the season. Fourth nationally ranked Texas Longhorns are hosting the top-ranked Ohio State Buckeyes at 4:30. Battle of a couple Heisman contenders and potential picks for number one overall in the NFL draft. Arch Manning, Julian Sain for Ohio State. This is going to be a fun one tomorrow. Mariners are kicking off their final road trip of the season tonight. They're in West Sacramento for the first of three games against the Athletics. Every game matters for the M's, who trail the division-leading Astros by six games with just 15 left to go. Seattle's coming off a series win over Texas thanks to Julio Rodriguez's go-ahead home run in yesterday's victory. They now face an A's team that's in the midst of one of their best stretches of an otherwise poor season. They've won six of their last eight. Three of those wins came against the Mariners in Seattle last week as the M's look to avenge that brutal series loss. Coverage begins at 5:30. First pitch is at 6:40 over on KGMI. George Kirby taking the mound. And it's a big weekend for Western Athletics. The Vikings volleyball team is into GNAC play and facing a tough test against 20th nationally ranked Central. That game takes place at 7 o'clock tomorrow night at Carver Gym. It's going to be hopping for the rivalry match. Vikes opened conference play last night with a tight 5-set win over Northwest Nazarene. Our friend Nick Zellersing with Cascadia Daily News had a great write-up on what was an absolute thriller at Carver last night. Meanwhile, their men's soccer team is looking to rebound on the road against Regis on Sunday. The 14th nationally ranked Vikes suffered their first loss of the season yesterday against Westminster to drop to 4-1. It's been an incredibly successful season for the men's soccer team, though. They've already beat two teams that were ranked in the top five nationally, which earned them a whole lot of nationwide respect. On the other side of things, Western's women's soccer team is hosting number 12 Colorado School of Mines at 11 a.m. on Sunday in what's going to be a big matchup over at Harrington Field. I'm Jason Upton. For more, head to my belly.
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1: Larry David is here, fresh off of that Game 4 victory for the New York Knicks. 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
2: 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I'm going, hey, man, come on. 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
2: 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All right, yes, we've got football on the radio tonight. Two games, two stations. We'll be on KPUG here tonight, live from Blaine. That's where we're doing the Zone's Friday Night Lights until 7 o'clock tonight. And then Meadowdale takes on the Blaine Borderites. We'll unpack that game here in just a second. And then, Jason, you're going to go down and join Rick Todd down at Civic Field tonight for the matchup between Sultan and the Bellingham Bayhawks.
3: Yeah, we got a couple of good matchups on the radio tonight. I think these are two very winnable games. Northwest Conference, we heard Adam Leonard, coach of the Bayhawks, say it earlier in the show. It's the SEC of Washington State High School football. I mean, it is brutal. So right now, Blaine and Bellingham, who are usually on the outside looking in of the playoff picture, they're posed tonight with two winnable matchups. I think these are going to be a couple of great games we have.
2: All right. Well, we should mention that last night we had Thursday Night Football on the radio. We had a special edition of Friday Night Lights on a Thursday at Civic Stadium. Anacortes beating Squalicum by a score of 49-0. That game was virtually over in the first quarter, where it was 21-0 and then 28-0 at the half. I bailed on it after that because at that point, I mean, there was no way Squalicum was coming back in that one. Anacortes coach Justin Ports, he says his senior quarterback Ryan Harrington is a once-in-a-lifetime talent.
4: Any coach would tell you anytime that your best player is also one of your best human beings, it's going to be pretty special. And that's what we have with him. High character kid, studious, high GPA. He's kind of like Captain America. Like he's just, you know, kind of put together perfectly, and he plays the game hard. But I think his arm talent is one thing, but there's a lot of kids across the state that can throw the ball hard. He can put it in some pretty special places, but the way he processes things is what I think sets him apart. He sees the defense faster than, and I think that's what carries on to Division I and NFL and all that. It's how fast they can process the defense, make a decision, get the ball out. And he does that at a level I've never seen before. I've never coached somebody with like him. I've coached guys with great arm talent, and I've coached guys with a lesser arm who process, but they just don't have the arm strength. And he's kind of put it all together, and so I'm just trying to stay out of his way and enjoy the ride this year.
2: You know, Ryan Harrington's one of those talents, whether you're a fan of his team or not, you got to get out there and see him play. I mean, you can just tell, man, his presence on that football team. He's tall, and he can throw the ball. He can run the ball. You mentioned earlier he's had 100-yard games rushing. Oh, by the way, he's the quarterback. And, oh, by the way, he's the punter as well.
3: Man, and Alan, he's strong. There was one play last night where he probably took three Storm players with him for a first down. And Justin Ports told us, he put on some bulk over the offseason. This is a guy who has so much experience. He was a backup on a state championship team. He won a state championship as a sophomore over Tumwater. That is just incredible. And I just think about last year when we had Anacortes for a Friday Night Lights. It was Sehome, Anacortes, Nolan Wright versus Ryan Harrington. Boy, I don't think I've seen better quarterback play in any game watching Whatcom County football.
2: So last year we saw the Squalicum squad. The Storm, if they don't lose that Burlington game early, they end up in the state playoffs. And then we, you know, anoint them as one of our teams to watch this year. Does a 49-0 home loss at the hands of Anacortes change how we feel about that football team?
3: You know, I thought there was a chance that they were going to make it a really good game. And Anacortes proved that they're in a different league than Squalicum. Anacortes is one of those teams that is absolutely going to be in the playoffs. Squalicum is going to be one of those teams that's going to be fighting for it with teams like Burlington Edison, who are going to see face-off next Friday. So there were some injuries that came into play there that I think might have made it a little bit closer of a game with some of the top playmakers for the Storm. But I think Anacortes silenced any doubts about whether they're going to be in the same arena as Squalicum, because, boy, Alan, they're going to be one of those teams, one of the only teams, I think, that can pose a challenge to Archbishop Murphy in 2A.
2: All right, one of the 7 o'clock games tonight, Linden takes their 1-0 record down to 0-1 Lakewood. Lions coach Blake Van Dalen says he feels great about the state of his QB room.
0: I always tell people no one ever feels bad for

0: Linden, and they probably shouldn't, because when you lose a kid like Lucas Lougie, and then you look around and there's kids like Gordy Bedlington and Austin Postma sitting there, you go, there's just not many teams in the state that have three quarterbacks, you know, ready to go. Mm. And so, you know, Lucas would have been the starter coming back, but now we have two very dynamic, very athletic young men that I think people are going to be really excited to come watch them play football. They're both multi-sport athletes. They both play basketball. One plays baseball at a high level. One plays is the goalie in soccer.
1: And that goalie in soccer, Austin Postma, the junior, man, Alan, I think he had the standout performance of week one in Whatcom County. Linden beat Sultan 49-0. Austin Postma, two rushing touchdowns, a passing touchdown. He was 6 for 6 with over 100 yards at quarterback. And, oh, by the way, a 60-yard pick six. That's four touchdowns in three different ways for Austin Postma. That is incredible stuff.
2: That Lions team had to deal with a lot of injuries last year, and they were a deep team. And, you know, we heard Coach talking about maybe he overstated the depth of his team, but overall, I mean, it's Linden.
1: Yeah, and there's just so many playmakers on this team. Coach mentioned the quarterbacks, got Gordy Bedlington, Austin Postman. We got Dawson Van Dalen at running back. You got Sam Arango, a wide receiver. We got Zach Dyster holding down the offensive line as a guy who's going to be looking at an All-State selection this year. Linden does, like we say, like we keep saying, Alan, Linden does not rebuild, they retool, and they are one of the contenders in 2A this season.
2: Well, my Seahome Mariners are 0-1. They lost their opener, and now they have to travel down to Archbishop Murphy. Archbishop Murphy is undefeated. They're 1-0. Obviously, Archbishop Murphy is a tough out. I don't care if you're Anacortes, if you're Linden, Seahome, Squalicum. It doesn't seem to matter. It's like everyone else is playing to get a shot at avoiding Archbishop Murphy. That's what it feels like. BY, Mariners coach Brian Young, he says that Logan Rogers is one of many players who have stepped up as leaders after last year's seniors graduated for Seahome.
3: You know, he's an All-State caliber player. He's the guy getting the D1 calls. We were seeing, like, Jad Geiger, our quarterback, step up. Devin Bankson is stepping up. It's kind of an interesting narrative that people are spinning that, yes, we lost a tremendous group of seniors, but there's a lot of guys who were playing behind them who've just been waiting for their opportunity.
1: And it was fun, Alan, last week to watch Jad Geiger, the new quarterback for Seahome, in action. He had some pretty impressive throws. He has a great arm. You can see the baseball player in him when he does throw at quarterback. I think we'd be looking at a lot of circumstances like tonight's game with Archbishop Murphy as a revenge game, because Archbishop did bounce him out of the playoffs last year in the quarterfinals. But man, I hesitate to say that there is a very, very little chance of a team pulling this off. But man, Archbishop Murphy steamrolls everyone. Archbishop Murphy is playing Anacortes next week. Anacortes, who just beat Squalicum 49-0. I'm wondering if Anacortes even has a prayer in that game, just because that's how good the Wildcats are. When we look at, regardless of class rankings in the entire state of Washington with the 3A and 4A schools, Archbishop Murphy is 5 or 6 on a lot of those lists. That should tell you just how dominant of a football team they are. But it's going to be fun, because I know Seahome's got a whole lot of heart, and they're going to show up for tonight's game.
2: Is this an actual rebuilding year? Are we falling short? I mean, obviously we talked to Coach. No team wants to say, yeah, we're rebuilding. You know, at worst, they want to say reloading. You know, readjusting. They you know, but is this a rebuilding year for Seahome?
1: You know, I'll just say it, you know, we saw what happened in the Squalicum game. Squalicum's going to be fighting tooth and nail for one of the few playoff spots in the Northwest Conference. I don't think Seahome's in that league. They're going to have to prove it otherwise. They've got some really impressive players, Alan, but man, when you lose such a big, and you know, BY said it, like, people are crafting this narrative that they lost so much with these seniors. They did. That's the reality of it. So, you know, I think there's so many great athletes and talented faces on the Seahome team. Cash Barnes, their running back, showed up in a huge way in that Squalicum game. There's a ton of talent to love here. But again, we're playing the SEC of high school football here in Washington State. And in a lot of other leagues and conferences, Seahome would be right back up at the top of things, not in the Northwest.
2: All right, game on the radio over on K-Bay tonight. You're going to call it with Rick Todd live from Civic Stadium. Sultan is 0-1 at the Bellingham Bayhawks. They're 0-1. Bayhawks head coach Adam Leonard says that this Sultan team poses a major physical challenge tonight.
4: They're very, very big. They have 3 or 4 players over 6'6". They have a huge line. both on the offensive and defensive side. Their quarterback.

0: back is 6'6". They're just a big physical team. We're going to have to use our speed, our athleticism, and get the ball out quick against a team that imposing. So I know Lyndon, I watched the film with Lyndon. I know Lyndon had to make some adjustments on what they normally do, but they were going to try to expose Sult in the way Lyndon did. But can't say enough about their physicality. You look at their roster, like I said, I think they have probably six kids that are over 6'4", and they have three over 6'6". So they're a very big physical team.
1: This is going to be a phenomenal test for the BayHawks here tonight. What are you going to do against a big team? The game plan is going to have to be, spot on tonight. Your receivers, your athletes are going to have to show up. Matthew Steele, a senior wide receiver for Bellingham, one of the few seniors. They only have five on this year's team. He had a couple touchdowns against Archbishop late in that game. I think he's going to have a big game here tonight because, again, this is a big Sultan team, but I think some of these athletes can find some space, similar to what Lyndon did last week, and take this one. This is going to be a really interesting game. I'm really not sure who's going to come out on top.
2: Nooksack Valley is 1-0. They're going to host 1-0 Okanagan. Pioneers coach Craig Bartle says their new turf field that's being unveiled tonight will come in real handy later on this season.
3: Late in the year, I think it's going to be great. I think early on, I like the grass. I would rather play on grass early. But as the year goes on, it gets beat up and you lose footing. And so there can be an advantage or disadvantage when the field becomes like that. So this is going to be nice because it'll be consistent play.
1: I really like this Nooksack team, Alan. Noah Woodrich, their sophomore quarterback, stepped up in a real big way against Cascade Christian. He had the most passing yards of anyone in Whatcom County week one, so it's nice to see the Pioneers are in safe hands. They've got a couple of great backs, and Trevin Skeenstra, who had a couple touchdowns last week, Trey Hudink, Dane Ackerman's been a great target for them, Tyler Martin. Their playmakers are starting to emerge, the guys that are stepping up now. They had a great week one win against a really strong Cascade Christian team. This is a tough matchup against Okanagan, who's won, I think, two of the last three or four state titles in 2B. This is going to be, I think, one of the more intriguing matchups of the weekend here, Nooksack and Okanagan.
2: Mount Baker plays at North Kitsap. Mountaineers coach Ron Lepper says their offensive line is one of their strongest units this season.
4: Up front, that's where we have most of our experience coming back. So Aaron Torres is back at center. We got Silas Maple, who was an all-conference lineman for us at guard. We got another junior, Ramsey Mitchell, coming there. Kel Reardon up front, is prized to have a really solid senior year. He's just been so good for us the last couple of years. And then Titan Arnold, Pedro George. So we have, that's where I think our strength is overall, just because of some experience those guys have had moving forward.
1: And that's huge for Baker, Alan. I would draw a parallel here between Mount Baker and Ferndale, a couple of wing T teams who are returning a lot of guys on the offensive line. It just means more when you're that kind of run-heavy team and you really need that blocking to come in. Like Coach said, Cal Reardon's going to be huge. He's this massive, massive senior on the team. I think he played tight end last season. He's moving back to left tackle. That's going to be big because we've seen what happens when you get those blockers back. Noah Nicole Mills, their new running back, who's stepping up to the starting job this year, one of the first plays last week with Baker, he ran in like a 75-yard touchdown with a huge downfield block by Kel Reardon. Man, Baker is going to be a real, real challenge this year for a lot of teams.
2: We're on location tonight for Friday Night Lights live on the radio. Blaine is undefeated 1-0 against undefeated Meadowdale tonight. Border Rights coach Andy Olson says his junior quarterback, Connor Brown, really leveled up during the offseason.
5: This year, and especially this offseason, we've seen a lot of physical and emotional growth as he develops himself into a leader. He's put on about 15 pounds in the good weight. He's in the weight room all the time working hard. He's out throwing. He's getting guys to go play catch with him and run routes. And he's really stepped into that leadership role. He's one of those guys we can bounce ideas off of or check in and be like, hey, what's our locker room like right now, or what are we seeing, or how can we best serve these kids? And he is just rock solid.
1: And that's what you want out of your returning quarterback. Again, Blaine is one of the few teams with the luxury of having a returner. Connor Brown's a dual threat. He can do it in the passing game. He can do it on the ground. It helps when you have a guy like Peyton Bauma you can throw it to. It's going to be really fun. I envy Randy Farmer and Dan Kamick tonight because watching Connor Brown is a really special experience.
2: Randy Farmer joining us on the set here in Blaine. He's going to call the game along with Coach Dan Kamick. Blaine and Meadowdale tonight. What's your take on this football game tonight, Randy?
6: I really like Blaine's chances of winning this game. I really do. They're at home. They're coming off a win, and I don't care if you beat the best team in the division or the worst team in the division. You start

0: off your season with a victory, that's always a momentum builder. And you guys are talking about Connor Brown, and I believe that the whole offense rotates and revolves around this kid. And what I'm seeing right now is he is that good. So I'm going to – I know we're not at this segment yet, but I'm going to take the Borderites tonight and win.
1: Talk to me about the culture here in Blaine. One of the first things that we talked to when we first had Andy Olson on this program, we said, hey, talk to us about where you're taking this program. And he said they really needed to shake up the culture of Blaine Borderite football and bring back the Border Patrol and get back to being a hard-nosed football program. Where are they in making that comeback?
0: I think they're right on the timeline that they've probably put out. I think Andy Olson has come in here and absolutely lit a fire, not only under this football team, but probably the community. I mean, the support that they're getting week after week after week. I mean, you look at the numbers, even, you know, when you're online, when we're playing somewhere, when we're broadcasting somewhere else. I mean, football is back at the Border, and everybody loves it.
2: And, you know, to add on to that, you know, you can see the roots of where Andy is coming from in this Blaine football team. Obviously, Andy was at Linden. He was coaching with Blake Van Dalen there, where the weight room at Linden is a massive deal. It's a huge thing over the offseason. And I think Andy has brought in a lot of aspects of that here to Blaine, where they really emphasize lifting and getting stronger. And you see that when you watch these players on the field. You really can't say enough about the job Andy Olson has done here in Blaine.
0: Did a game here last year towards the end of the season, or it might have been 2 years ago. They were playing Meridian, and I tell you, they left it all, every single play. I mean, it's just fun to see a team that plays as hard on the first play as they do the last play, even if maybe you're going in the victory formation. But Blaine has, you know, kind of risen up a little bit and said, hey, we're for real. It's not going to be an easy one when you come into our house, and let's see what happens.
1: Well, the only reason we like to come up here because Andy's fun to talk to. And he's going to get on the set here this afternoon. There's no doubt we have to chat it up with him. Let's run down a couple more games while we just have a couple of minutes here before we get into our third hour. Tonight, 8 o'clock games. Ferndale is 1-0. They're at Edmonds Woodway tonight. They're winless so far. Golden Eagles coach and fellow Seahome alum Jamie Plankovich says his senior running back, Elliot Lenson, is an absolute handful for opposing defenses.
3: He's just super dynamic, obviously, with the ball in his hands. He's a smooth runner, has great vision. You know, you look back at that game in Cheney last year where we give up the, I can't remember if it's the block punt or the pick six, and then he immediately returns the next kickoff for a touchdown. So he has that big play ability on offense. He plays a crucial spot for us on defense as well at our strong safety position, which has a lot of responsibility. He's just a real special athlete.
2: Yeah, and I mean, Elliot Lenson, man, I think he had, like, the most rushing yards in Whatcom County last week. He had, like, a 70-yarder. He's an absolute beast, but, like, shout-out to the Ferndale offensive line. I think Trey Munson on that line was all-conference last season. They brought a lot of guys back, and, boy, it's a whole team effort there in Ferndale. I think they're poised for a really big year, and, Alan, tonight's game means a lot because this is going to give you momentum. This is going to propel you into a real big Week 3 matchup, our Friday Night Lights set for next week against Linden.
0: Jamie Plankovich has also done, I think, what Andy Olson has done in Blaine. I mean, he's turned that Ferndale team, you know, I wouldn't say turn it around because they've never been bad, but I mean, every single year they show up with this win, you know, shove the ball down your throat attitude, and it's working. And I saw a couple of clips of Elliot, and he reminds me of a young Lynch. If you hit him, you know, hit him at the line of scrimmage, he's going to bounce off and pick up five or six more. I mean, the kid is just a tank.
1: All right, couple games coming up on Saturday, tomorrow, the 1:30 game. Linden Christian at Vancouver College. Lynx coach Greg Terpstra says that Dawson Hines looked great last week in his debut at quarterback.
4: He's got a lot of tools that are a little scary. I wouldn't want to play against him, I'm going to be perfectly honest. He's got that ability to make a coach look really smart when he takes a bad play and makes it a really good one.
2: Yeah, now fortunately for the Lynx, they're bringing back a lot of guys on the offensive line. Eli Stamps was phenomenal in week one against Franklin Pierce. They're going to have Kyler Sturk back on the O-line and All-Stater this week around. So, you know, when you have Chris Coyman in that O-line, you can lean really heavy on the running game. But we saw from Dawson Hines is not only can he add to that running game, but he can also bring them things to the passing game. He had a couple nice downfield passes to Caden Vellman when a play would break down. Like Coach Terp was just saying, I mean, Dawson can just take a broken play and turn it into a 20-yard gain. That's just the athleticism he brings to the table. This is a fun Lynx team to watch.
0: I'm a Dawson Hines fan on the basketball court. I can only imagine what it's going to transfer to over here.